of the Egigic River. At 2:26 p.m., it's a low tide at 5 feet. At 6:26 p.m., it's a high tide at 10.7 feet. At Clark's Point, Nishkik Bay, at 3:24 p.m., it's a low tide at 6.3 feet. At 8:15 p.m., it's a high tide at 13.5 feet. In the marine forecast, in the Bristol Bay waters for Area 761, Bristol Bay from Port Hyde to Cape Chichikov out to 15 nautical miles. Today, there will be a southwest wind at 10 knots. Seas will be at 2 feet with areas of fog. Tonight, there will be a southwest wind at 10 knots, increasing to 15 knots after midnight. Seas will be at 2 feet. Tomorrow, there will be a southwest wind at 20 knots. Seas will be at 2 feet. For Area 762, Bristol Bay from Cape Chichikov to Cape Pierce out to 15 nautical miles. Today, there will be a north wind at 10 knots, becoming southwest in the afternoon. Seas will be at 1 foot. Tonight, there will be a west wind at 15 knots, diminishing to 10 knots after midnight. Seas will be at 1 foot. Tomorrow will be a west wind at 15 knots. Seas will be at 2 feet. 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I'm Maggie Johnson, and that's your weather report from the KACAN, KAKD, and KIGI radio studios in Naknek, now streaming at KACAN.org and on Alexa devices.

Thank you for listening today here on the Voice of Bristol Bay. Hear this good news from Ephesians chapter 2, verses 8 through 9. By grace you have been saved through faith, and this is not your own doing. It is the gift of God, not a result of works, so that no one may boast.

Coming out of that song, here's a verse to hold on to. Psalm 62, verse 6 says, "Truly He, God, is my rock and my salvation."

Hi, my name is Maggie. You're listening to KKN Radio, the voice of Bristol Bay. Thanks for letting us be a part of your day. Ephesians 2:8 through 10 reminds us, "For by grace you have been saved through faith, and that not of yourselves. It is a gift of God, not as a result of works, so that no one may boast. For we are his workmanship, created in Christ Jesus for good works, which God prepared beforehand, so that we could walk in them."

powerless. Even youths will become weak and tired, and young men will fall and exhausted. But those who trust in the Lord will find new strength. They'll soar high on wings like eagles.

Hi there, I'm Maggie. Thanks for listening to KKN Radio, the voice of Bristol Bay. As we go about this year, here's a comforting reminder. God's mercies are new every single morning. That means whatever yesterday held, mistakes, worries, or regrets, you don't have to carry them into today. God meets you right where you are, with fresh grace, ready for whatever the day brings. Thanks for making this part of your day. Here's our next song.

Here's what God told Joshua before he led the people of Israel into the promised land. Have I not commanded you? Be strong and courageous. Do not be frightened and do not be dismayed, for the Lord your God is with you wherever you go. Words that were applicable then and words that are applicable to our life right now.

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1: With SRN News, I'm Mary Rose. There are reports of intercepted Iranian missiles and drones targeted at Bahrain and Kuwait. Correspondent Julie Walker reports.
2: Air raid sirens in Bahrain as Iranian missiles and drones head for Gulf neighbors, including Kuwait. Bahrain's government says those missiles were intercepted and called on Iran to immediately cease attacks on its Gulf neighbors. The statement came hours after the U.S. military said it shot down Iranian ballistic missiles and drones launched toward the Strait of Hormuz and Gulf Arab allies on Friday, and struck some of the Islamic Republic's coastal surveillance radar sites in response. I'm Julie Walker.
1: Ebola is affecting the lives of Congolese citizens.
3: A wedding in Bunia, Congo, where Ebola continues to strike down citizens. The bride says she was disappointed when only 50 people out of 300 guests were allowed to enter the church. But Bunia in eastern Ituri province is where Congolese officials say many of the Ebola cases in the country exist. Authorities in the country are calling it an active community transmission after 71 new cases were confirmed within 24 hours. I'm Donna Water.
1: The body of an Auburn University student who had been missing in Japan for a week has been found. James Higginbotham was on a family trip when he disappeared, leading to a search by police and local volunteers. He was last seen at the Kyoto train station on May 29th. His mother, Nancy, shared on social media Saturday that his body had been found by a volunteer search and rescue group. His mother said he walked away from his parents after she used ChatGPT to find restaurants and sites in the area. This is SRN News. America's oldest churches look to the country's birthday.
4: On July 4th, this nation will be 250 years old. But Old North Church in Boston, you remember, one if by land, two if by sea, it's 303 years old. It's one of just a tiny number of churches that were there at America's founding and are still operating today. Trinity Church in Newport, Rhode Island is even older, founded in 1698. And then there's First Baptist Church in America in Providence, Rhode Island. It's still going after 388 years. Michael Harrington reporting.
1: President Trump is moving to give administration officials more control over the billions of dollars in grants awarded by federal agencies in an effort to root out waste, fraud, and abuse. The Human Rights Campaign, America's largest gay pressure group, is complaining because the president's action will strip money from any program that promotes abortion, transgenderism, or the LGBT lifestyle. This is SRN News. World Cup fans who thought they scored free tickets will now have to pay full price.
5: FIFA has canceled World Cup tickets issued to about 60 fans who mistakenly got them for free because of a website error during the checkout process. Soccer's ruling body issued a statement saying it regrets the error and any inconvenience caused, adding that those tickets remain reserved for the fans who were affected to buy at the agreed price. The tickets were sold through the official World Cup site on May 21st. It's the latest glitch in an often controversial World Cup ticketing program. The attorneys general of New York and New Jersey are investigating FIFA for possible violations of consumer protection laws. I'm Marcela Sanchez.
1: Taylor Swift has released a new song for Disney and Pixar's Toy Story 5. The track, I Knew It, I Knew You, marks a soft return to her country pop roots. More details at srnnews.com.
6: Hello, Bristol Bay. My name is Maggie Johnson. It's time to take a look at the weather forecast from the King Salmon, Dillingham, and Anchorage airports. From King Salmon, tonight there will be rain showers early with a clearing later on. The low will be 42. Winds will be south to southwest at 5 to 10 miles an hour. From the Dillingham airport, tonight there will be a few clouds from time to time. The low will be 44. Winds will be south at 5 to 10 miles an hour. From the Ted Stevens International Airport in Anchorage, tonight there will be cloudy skies. The low will be 51. Winds will be south to southeast at 15 to 25 miles an hour. For today's tides, at the entrance of the Naknek River, at 6:17 p.m., it's a high tide at 2.3 feet. At the entrance of the Egigik River, at 6:26 p.m., it's a high tide at 10.7 feet. At Clark's Point, Nishkik Bay, at 8:15 p.m., it's a high tide at 13.5 feet. In the marine forecast, in the Bristol Bay waters for Area 761, Bristol Bay from Port Hyde into Cape Chichikov out to 15 nautical miles. Tonight there will be a southwest wind at 10 knots, increasing to 15 knots after midnight. Seas will be at 2 feet. Tomorrow there will be a southwest wind at 20 knots, seas will be at 2 feet. For Area 762, Bristol Bay from Cape Chichikov to Cape Pierce out to 15 knots, seas will be at 2 feet. For Area 762, Bristol Bay from

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5: Well, hey, what's up? I'm William Ryan III, and I'm so glad that you're here. If we haven't met yet, I'm going to be your host for the next couple of hours as we count down the top 20 biggest songs in Christian music. Now, the chart's relatively steady again this week. Only 3 songs moved down while 5 worked their way up the chart, and a dozen songs, they are hanging on to the exact same spot as they were last week. But that doesn't mean we won't have a few surprises along the way. And as always, in addition to counting down the biggest songs in Christian music, I'm going to fill you in on some artist news. I'm going to hear from some listeners around the world, and most importantly, enjoy this music with you.
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5: Well, we kick things off with a song that's making its way back on to the chart after being gone for 2 weeks. It is that new one from Chandler Moore. It's called God, I'm Just Grateful. And here's Chandler with more about it.
6: The Bible instructs us to give thanks in all things. That means in the good and the bad, in the ugly and the beautiful, we are to thank God for it all. And I think this song helps me set my eyes on the list of reasons I have to be grateful. God has been so good. And in the midst of fires and trials and struggles and battles, I still have a reason to be grateful. And this is that song. Here's God, I'm Just Grateful.
0: Number 20.

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1: After being gone for a couple weeks from our chart, he is back at number 20. That's Chandler Moore with God, I'm Just Grateful. Well, now it's a song that was at that spot last week, but he's moving up one this week. Here is Micah Tyler with Perfectly.

0: perfectly.
1: Micah Tyler at number 19 with Perfectly on 20 The Countdown Magazine. Well, if you haven't heard this new one that is Phil Wickham and Crowder teaming up together, then you are in for a treat. Here is their new one called It Really Is Amazing Grace on 20 The Countdown Magazine.
2: Number 18.

0: That is called It Really Is Amazing Grace. It's at number 18 this time again. And that is Phil Wickham and Crowder. They are teaming up for that one. A couple little updates on them, by the way. You know, Phil Wickham, he has a book coming out mid-August. It's called Everyday Hallelujah. And it talks about what it means to live out your hallelujahs in your life just beyond singing. And Crowder, he has a full summer lined up of all kinds of festivals. And if he shows up in your city, be sure to reach out and let me know if you see him. He's always a really fun time if you get to watch him in person. Seriously, so much fun. Well, I often encourage you to call and share what God's doing in your life. And this week I received a voicemail from Ariel that totally blew me away. I can't wait for you to hear it.
1: Hi, my name is Ariel, and I just wanted to get on here and make a praise. I have a son that was born with SMA, and SMA stands for spinal muscular atrophy, and you're supposed to never be able to walk, but he celebrated his second birthday yesterday, and he's walking. He started walking 2 weeks ago, and I just want to get on here and share the message and praise God, and I love listening to y'all's show. I was just listening now. I had to turn it down to call you.
0: That is so cool, Ariel. Wow. Thanks for calling in and sharing that praise report with us. That is so incredible. I mean, 2 years in, I mean, this is going to be great. God has a huge plan for him. And so I'm glad you shared that news with us. We could always use some great news and some praise reports around here. 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
2: Coming up.
0: Well, we're just getting started on this weekend's countdown. We're only three songs in, so if you are just joining me, then that's totally okay. You still have the majority of the show to go. And we still have some cool things coming up as we count them down to number one. We're going to hear some more stories behind some of your favorite songs, like from Tasha Layton and Josiah Queen. And next hour, we have CeCe Winans and Peter Burton to tell us more about their latest songs. So stay with me.
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4: Hey, this is Tasha Layton, and I wrote the song Meet Me in the Valley after hearing a parent who had lost a child say, "I found myself in a deep valley, but to my surprise, God met me there." You know, the way out of our valleys is through. We have to feel everything we need to feel and admit those feelings to God so that He can meet us in those places of grief, sadness, confusion, loneliness. We are not alone in it. He'll meet us there and He'll take us through.
2: Number

0: It is Carly Ann Taylor here on 20 The Countdown Magazine. She's at number 16 again this week with Why Should I Worry? You know, she actually has a little bit of musical roots before she got into Christian music. She sang in her biological father's blues band throughout her childhood. I mean, you can hear that soul there in her voice, right? It's pretty cool. Well, one of the things I love about connecting with you on social media is seeing the memories that certain songs bring back. And late last week, we asked a simple question on social media. We said, what Christian song takes you back to a specific moment in your life? And the responses, they were incredible. Seriously, some listeners shared songs that carried them through some difficult seasons. Others mentioned songs that remind them of a missions trip they went on, or a family road trip, or a church camp, or the moment they first gave their life to Christ. Music, I mean, it has such a unique way of connecting us to those memories and those moments when God showed up in our lives. And if you're not following 20 on social media yet, I would love for you to join us. If you're on Instagram or you're on Facebook, you can go look up 20 The Countdown Magazine and give us a follow. And we also have this cool thing on Facebook. It's a private listener group. 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Again, just search for 20 The Countdown Magazine on Facebook or on Instagram. And we look forward to talking with you there.
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0: Well, in addition to those 15 remaining songs on the countdown this weekend, we have the artist news happening a little later this hour. Those are three stories that I think you're going to love hearing about. 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
0: Welcome back to this weekend's countdown. Here is Pat Barrett with his latest called I've Got a Fire.
4: Number

0: Barrett at number 15 again here on 20 with I've Got a Fire. Next, it is Josiah Queen telling us about his latest song called Demons. Listen to this.
1: I wrote this song with a couple of close friends, and it really comes from a journey of battling depression and anxiety through different seasons of my life. The enemy has tried to attack my mind, but I've learned there is real power in the name of Jesus. When his name is spoken, darkness has to leave. This song is a declaration that fear doesn't win and lies don't get the final say. If you've been fighting battles in your mind too, I hope this song reminds you that there's hope and there's freedom.
2: Number 14.

0: He's back at number 14. That's Josiah Queen with the song Demons here on 20, the Countdown Magazine. Well, the wait is almost over if you're looking forward to their new album that's releasing on June 12th. I can't wait to hear some of their new songs they have coming out. Here is the band We the Kingdom with Rescue Me.
1: Number 13.

0: back at number 13 again this week. That's the band We the Kingdom. That's their latest called Rescue Me here on 20 The Countdown Magazine. Well, I wanted to follow up on something I mentioned a couple of weeks ago to you. I asked you to be praying for my daughter, Bailey, because she and a bunch of the kids from her school were out on a missions trip. They were traveling to a few different countries. And so if you prayed for her, thank you for doing that. I just want to let you know, her team, they had so much favor in the countries that they visited and telling people that have never even heard the name of Jesus about him. And so it was just such a cool trip and so many cool stories that I've heard so far. And there's, I'm sure, more to come as she catches up more on her sleep from being like jet lagged a little bit. But it was great. And, you know, if you didn't even know about this trip, though, I just want to encourage you with this, that, you know, even in some of the dark areas that we live sometimes and the things that we see, just know that God is still moving. He's still on the throne. He's still in control. And so sometimes you can get a little discouraged, but don't be discouraged. Just know that you can make a difference wherever you live and wherever you travel to. Just keep that in mind and keep being encouraged with that.
1: Coming up.
0: 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You can hear that in no time, as well as the 12 remaining songs of the week as we count them all the way down to number one.
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0: After just wrapping up her tour with Phil Wickham, she just announced she's going to be back on the road with him this fall, but this time with her full band. Here is Jamie McDonald up next with Ain't No Way on 20.

0: now.
1: Artist News. Three things you need to know. Number one.
2: Well, back in April, Emerson Day and her husband Bryce, they surprised us all with the news that they were expecting their very first baby. Well, now they have welcomed their son Waylon into the world. Emerson says he is the most precious and perfect gift, and he's already so loved. So big congratulations to Emerson Day and her husband Bryce.
1: Number two.
2: Well, the band The Afters recently took part of a cockpit karaoke session. That is where artists are literally inside the cockpit of an airplane while it's flying, and they're in there talking about their music and even performing as they go. It's pretty cool, isn't it? Now, they were flying over Nashville, Tennessee. They were sharing stories about the band, how they got started, and they even performed a few unreleased songs along the way in that journey. And one of those songs is called My Hope Is in Jesus, which they wrote with Katie Nicole. And before performing, they talked about how the song came from looking at everything happening in the world right now and just what it means to keep your hope grounded in Jesus. Here's a little clip of that song. My

0: Number three.
1: Well, CeCe Winans had a really special moment with a football player named Caleb Downs at the NFLPA Rookie Premier. That's the event where newly drafted football players get introduced and welcomed into the league. Now, she sent him a surprise video message, and she was congratulating him and speaking some encouragement over his career. Now, Caleb, he was drafted by the Dallas Cowboys, and what's cool is he actually walked out to CeCe Winans' song, King of Glory, after being selected. So it turned into a full circle moment with his new home team, and honestly, that Cowboys connection just makes it even cooler knowing that he's right here in Dallas, which is where I'm located. And I'm a Cowboys fan too. You know, I mean, they haven't been winning so much lately, but I can still be a fan. Well, here's this little clip of CeCe's video message to him.
2: Hello, Caleb, and congratulations. I was so blessed to hear King of Glory following your draft announcement. May the King of Glory cover you and protect you throughout your whole career. Keep putting him first and keep representing him well. God bless you.
3: That's awesome.
0: You're up to date. That was three things you need to know. Now, back to the countdown with William Ryan III.
4: What up, y'all? Andrew Rip here. My new song, I'd Do It Again. What did this song come from? It's kind of a different perspective on really the cross and what Jesus endured, and almost speaking from his perspective, but from the Father's heart, like, for his kids, would you do it again? Would you endure the cross again? Knowing what you were doing it for. Now that we're here, now that we're in community with him, and now that we're, in relationship with him, he sees what he was waiting for. I had a 7-year experience where I waited for my daughter. For 7 years, she came to us by way of an adoption that we didn't even see coming. And a friend of mine asked me that question, which is really where this song came from. It was like, hey, knowing what you were waiting for, Francis, would you do it again? And I was like, absolutely, without skipping a beat. And it just made me think, I know that Jesus would answer the same way. So that's where the song came from. I hope it blesses you. Thanks so much for listening. God bless.
0: Number 11.

0: That is a 20 The Countdown Magazine throwback. I mean, that is throwing it way back, too. That is the band FFH. That is their song called Big Fish. And yes, that was from the 1900s. It was actually like 1998. So that song was probably around before a lot of people were born and listening to the show. But it was a huge hit back then. And I know if you've been listening to Christian music for a long time, you definitely know that song and you were singing along. I caught you there in the car singing there. Well, hey, we still have more music to come next hour. Your top 10 remaining songs. But here is just a little refresher as to what happened last week on our countdown in those top three.
1: Last week's top three songs.
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1: This is the Alaska Department of Fish and Game in Dillingham with an announcement regarding commercial fishing in the Nishigak District. This is Westside Salmon Announcement Number 2, issued Friday, June 5 at 9 a.m. Commercial fishing with set gillnets in the Igushik section of the Nishigak District is extended from 4 p.m. Friday, June 5, until 4 p.m. Wednesday, June 10. The regulations adopted by the Board of Fisheries at the January meeting have not yet completed the required legal review and public notice process. Requirements for the mandatory retention of king salmon caught in the Nishigak District and the further requirement that those fish be sold or donated and not be retained for personal use will not be in effect to start the season. All king salmon retained for personal use must be recorded on a fish ticket. Commercial fishermen are reminded that district registration cards must be filled out and filed with the department before they begin drift gillnet fishing anywhere in Bristol Bay or set gillnet fishing in the Nishigak District. District registration cards may be obtained at the Anchorage, King Salmon, or Dillingham offices or downloaded from the Internet. Cards may be returned by mail, email, or in person. Commercial fishing in the Togiak District reopens Monday, June 8th and follows the regular weekly schedules in regulation. Informational updates and announcements are available by calling our recorded message line at 842-5226. This has been the Alaska Department of Fish and Game in Dillingham.
0: Hello, Bristol Bay. My name is Maggie Johnson. It's time to take a look at the weather forecast from the King Salmon, Dillingham, and Anchorage airports. From King Salmon, tonight there will be rain showers early with a clearing later on. The low will be 42, winds will be south to southwest at 5 to 10 miles an hour. From the Dillingham airport, tonight there will be a few clouds from time to time. The low will be 44, winds will be south at 5 to 10 miles an hour. From the Ted Stevens International Airport in Anchorage, tonight there will be cloudy skies. The low will be 51. Winds will be south to southeast at 15 to 25 miles an hour. For today's tides, at the entrance of the Naknek River, at 6:17 p.m., it's a high tide at 2.3 feet. At the entrance of the Egagic River, at 6:26 p.m., it's a high tide at 10.7 feet. At Clark's Point, Nishigak Bay, at 8:15 p.m., it's a high tide at 13.5 feet. In the marine forecast, in the Bristol Bay waters for Area 761 Bristol Bay from Port Hyde into Cape Chichikov out to 15 nautical miles, tonight there will be a southwest wind at 10 knots, increasing to 15 knots after midnight. Seas will be at 2 feet. Tomorrow there will be a southwest wind at 20 knots. Seas will be at 2 feet. For Area 762 Bristol Bay from Cape Chichikov to Cape Pierce out to 15 nautical miles, tonight there will be a west wind at 15 knots, diminishing to 10 knots after midnight. Seas will be at 1 foot. Tomorrow will be a west wind at 15 knots. Seas will be at 2 feet. 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I'm Maggie Johnson, and that's your weather report from the KKN, KKD, and KIGI radio studios in Naknek. 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
2: Well, you guessed it. We are right at that midpoint of our countdown this weekend. Just about to kick off our top 10 remaining songs. And honestly, this is the hour where we have a lot of things changing. One artist, a female artist here, has a climb of 2 spots, making a new peak position for her. There's a male artist that's jumping 3 spots up the countdown. And there's a band that's also moving up 3 places. And unfortunately, there is one male artist that's making a pretty big drop 4 spots down the countdown. You'll find out who those artists are a little later. Plus, we still have a few more stories behind some of the songs and some listener feedback from around the globe.
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5: Sometimes

0: is blasting off at number 10 this time after dropping 4 spots from number 6 last week. That's a song called Lift Me Up, and yes, he is the biggest drop that we have on this week's top 10. But that's okay, because he's been here for 22 weeks with that song, so he's doing great, no worries. Next, we have the story behind this song from Caleb and John called Finished. I'll let them tell you all about it.
1: Hey, we're Caleb and John, and we are so excited for our new song, Finished. Really, the heart behind this song is from Philippians 1:6. It says, I'm sure of this, that he who started a good work in you will carry it on to completion until the day of Christ Jesus. And what a powerful reminder that God is not finished.
2: Yes, we're trusting God that he will always finish your story. If it's not good, it's not finished.
3: Number 9.

0: Well, that is that group I was talking about that made a 3-point climb. That is Elevation Worship with their song Alleluia. Here on 20 The Countdown Magazine, they're at number 8 this week. That's pretty cool. You know the word Alleluia? It's one of those words that pretty much sounds the same no matter where you go in the world. Different languages, different cultures. Everybody understands what it means, though. Praise the Lord. And that's easy to do when things are going great, isn't it? It's so easy to praise God when the prayer gets answered the way that we hoped it would, or when life seems to be falling into place. But some of the strongest faith that you'll ever see is when someone chooses to praise God before they know how the story ends. That's when things are uncertain, when the answers haven't come in yet, and they still trust that God's at work. So here's what I want you to do this week. What's one thing that you're thanking God for right now? Maybe it's something big, maybe it's something small, maybe it's an unanswered prayer, a lesson that you've learned through a difficult season, or maybe you're just grateful for another day and another chance to start fresh. I'd love to hear your story. 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You never know. Your story and what you share, it might be exactly what somebody else needs to hear today. So reach out at 20thecountdown.com.
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0: Well, it looks like we only have 7 more to go and still some movement here in our top 10. And we also have some more stories behind a few of the songs. Like the one from CeCe Winans, you don't want to miss that. It's all coming up a little later, along with our Station of the Week that I want to recognize and the winning future fan favorite song from last week.
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0: Welcome back to The Countdown. Earlier I mentioned there was a male artist making a 3-point climb up the chart, and it's this guy, Zach Williams. Here he is with his latest called Wait For Me on 20.
1: Number 7.

It's Zach Williams making a three-point climb up the chart to number 7 with Wait For Me on 20, the Countdown magazine. Well, this artist is dropping down a spot this week with his latest song. It's Phil Wickham up next with Homesick for Heaven. Number

0: That's Phil Wickham dropping down to number 6 this time with his song Homesick for Heaven. Now, have you listened to his latest album release? It's called Song of the Saints Deluxe Edition, and the list of collabs is absolutely crazy. I mean, there's just songs on there with Lauren Daigle and him, Brandon Lake, Elevation Worship, Crowder, Kane, Chris Tomlin, and Michael W. Smith. I mean, I don't know. I can't remember an album recently that had that many collaborations on it, so you got to go check it out. Well, something I enjoy about my role in this show is hearing how God is using it in the lives of listeners around the world. Now, Mwadi May in Kenya recently sent in this message and said, "Been listening since 2017. The countdown has helped me on my spiritual journey and be grounded in faith through praise and worship. May God continually bless and sustain you as you spread His word." Well, thank you so much for that. I mean, that is encouraging in itself right there. And it's also encouraging that nearly a decade that you've made 20 The Countdown a part of your walk with Christ. And that's why this ministry exists too. Every song and every story on The Countdown, it is another opportunity to point you toward Jesus and encourage you in your faith. So if this program has encouraged you the way it has Mwadime, then you have to reach out and tell me about that. 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
0: 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We're already to our top 5 songs of the week. I mean, it seemed like it went really fast. I feel like I was just telling you we had like 17 more songs coming up and all of a sudden we have 5. But don't go anywhere yet. Those 5 songs include some of your favorites for sure and a couple more stories behind the songs as well.
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0: Well, this week, our radio station of the week is Family Radio 316 in Nairobi, Kenya. Now, this is actually one of those stations that we hear from listeners on a regular basis, so it's always fun to give them a shout out. Now, Nairobi is the capital city of Kenya, and it's actually known as the safari capital of Africa. In fact, it's the only capital city in the world with a fully functioning national park right within the city limits. So imagine looking out and seeing lions and giraffes. Some rhinos and buffalo right within a skyline of skyscrapers there in the background. That's something you don't see every day. But to our friends listening on Family Radio 316, thanks for being a part of the 20 family. 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
6: Top five. Hey, this is Cece Winans with the message of my song, Worthy of It All. Psalm 63 talks about God's love being better than life. And that is so true. When I think of the goodness of Jesus and all that He has done for me, I can't help but praise God. And this song, Worthy of It All, just puts it all in perspective. When I just think of all of the great things that God has done, what He continues to do, and not just because of what He's done, but just because of who He is. He's worthy of all of our praise, all of our strength. The Bible instructs us to love Him with all of our heart, soul, and mind. Why? Because He deserves nothing less. He is worthy of it all.
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0: is CeCe Winans climbing 2 to land at number 5 this time with her song Worthy of It All on 20 The Countdown magazine. All right, last week I had some new music that I played for you, and I got your vote on it. One of those songs was from Toby Mac and the other from Forrest Frank, and now we get to hear the winning future fan favorite that had the most votes. Are you ready for this? All right, this week it is Toby Mac. Here he is with Lord It Feels Good on 20 The Countdown magazine.
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1: That is Toby Mac with a winning future fan favorite pick from last week. It's called Lord, It Feels Good here on 20 The Countdown Magazine. How does he do it? Now, you got to be wondering that like me. How does he write hit after hit after hit song? It's incredible. Okay, let's do it again. Your first song this week to listen to is from Peter Burton. It is called So Long.

0: 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The first one that you heard was from Peter Burton. It's called So Long. And the last one that you heard there was from Lloyd Nix called A Little More.
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0: Elevation Rhythm is holding steady back in the same spot again with their song, Washed. Number 20.

0: They are back at number four again this week. It's Elevation Rhythm. That's their song called Washed here on 20, the Countdown Magazine. You know, they are announcing the winner this weekend of the competition that they held on social media to find their opening act for an upcoming show. So that should be really interesting to find out who that is. But I want to take this moment to say thank you to Holly in Vermont. 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And she included a note saying that she'd like her gift designated specifically to help us reach listeners in the Philippines. 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
0: 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So if you have been here from the beginning, you are totally invested now. 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
5: Hey, I'm Peter Burton, and my song, Where Would I Be, is a reminder of the amazing life we have when we say yes to Jesus. So often, the enemy will try to bring up our past and discourage us, reminding us of our mistakes and where we should be because of them. But as Christ followers, when we ask ourselves, where would we be without Jesus? Our response is, thank God, I'll never know.
0: Don't you love the story behind that one? That was Peter Burton sharing more about Where Would I Be? Here he is holding steady in that number three spot on 20 The Countdown Magazine.

0: That was Peter Burton at number three again this week with Where Would I Be on 20 The Countdown magazine. And by the way, if you missed the future fan favorite picks for this week, he had a new song in there for you to vote on. You can head to 20thecountdown.com to cast your vote. Next, it is the band Mercy Me. They are also back in the same spot as last week with their song Make It Well.
1: Number two. Me?

0: At number two again, that's Mercy Me with Make It Well on 20, the Countdown magazine. You know, it's a little over a month away from them heading out on their Sea Alaskan cruise. If you are going on that, I mean, I kind of want you to tell me about it, but I kind of don't. I don't want you to rub that in. But I'm sure there's a lot of people heading out on that cruise there with them and getting to hear them sing and everything. It's going to be cool. Well, if you're not part of our private Facebook group yet, you're totally missing out on some fun conversations with some listeners from all over the world. Now, this week's question that we asked in that group, and it was a little extra fun too. It said, describe your favorite Christian song right now, only using emojis. It was really fun to see what people were putting there too. No words allowed, just those little emojis. And I got some of the pretty easily, but others, they were a little tricky to figure out what they meant. So you got to go jump in. It's not too late if you want to go find that private Facebook group. We have a link directly to it at our website at 20thecountdown.com. But if you already follow us on Facebook, you can look for a way to join it there, and we will let you in, and you can join the conversation. Again, head to 20thecountdown.com and find a way to jump right into that group. Let us know which song is your favorite. Only using emojis, though. No words, of course.
1: Coming up.
0: Well, next on the countdown, it is the number one song in Christian music. I know, this is the exciting part of the show, isn't it? Now, I'm sure if you've been following along for a while, you might already have it figured out, but you never know what happens around here. We've had crazy stuff happen before. I mean, not normally with the number one song, but stick around, and in no time, you're going to hear the biggest song of the week.
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3: 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So thank you so much for making those hard years a little bit more enjoyable.
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0: Well, did you guess that Matthew West is back in this top spot again with his song Good? If you did, great job. Here he is.
1: Number one.

That's Matthew West back in that number one spot again for a fourth week in a row here on 20 The Countdown Magazine. Congratulations to him. That's his song called Good. And wow, what a great song to end our countdown with, wouldn't you say? Well, if you missed any part of our show, don't worry, I got you. You can always head over to our website and listen to the show that's streaming there 24 hours a day. You can go jump in and just kind of pick up where you left off and listen to it on repeat if you need a little more encouragement this week. But I would love for you to say hello while you're there at the website. Our website's 20thecountdown.com. I'm William Ryan III, and I can't wait to count down these big songs with you again next week, so be sure you join me. 20.

0: 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In Dillingham at 104.9 megahertz with 0.041 watts effective radiated power. In Igigagik at 106.9 megahertz with 0.091 watts effective radiated power. 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
1: With SRN News, I'm Ron Taylor. A tragic update about an American student who disappeared in Japan.
2: The body of the Auburn University student who went missing in Japan has been found. 20-year-old James Weston Higginbotham went missing a week ago on a family vacation. His mother tells Fox News the family members separated after some bickering, and Weston took a train to go on a hike and explore. His cell phone went dark, and then a massive search had been ongoing. His parents say Weston loved nature and was an avid hiker.
1: Female Navy officers say they fear a career cap after Defense Secretary Hegseth cuts women from the promotions list.
3: Several female Navy officers say they see Defense Secretary Pete Hegseth's recent intervention in a promotions list as a sign their careers now have a ceiling. The Navy had selected 31 sailors to promote from the rank of captain to one-star admiral. But Hegseth cut 9 people, including all 3 women, from the list. That's according to a defense official who spoke on condition of anonymity. The Associated Press spoke with 8 female Navy officers. They say they now worry for the future generation of female military leaders. The more junior officers say if they rose too far in the ranks, their careers could become politicized. I'm Julie Walker.
1: There are reports that foreign-linked social media campaigns may be shaping local fights over U.S. data centers.
4: Multiple AI industry groups, Republican lawmakers, and policy watchdogs are alleging China-linked accounts are amplifying opposition to data center projects online, prompting calls for a congressional probe. Supporters warn such funding can mask foreign influence, spread misinformation, and threaten critical infrastructure planning and local economies. Ken Lorman reporting.
1: 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The Museum of the Bible celebrates America.
5: The popular institution in Washington, D.C. will host a series of events to mark the country's 250th year. The Bible and America 250 will include new exhibits, a lecture series, and a theater production based on the faith of George Washington. Museum spokesman Anthony Schmidt tells the Christian Post, quote, "The Bible was just such an immense cultural authority during the founding era. Writings of that time just dripped with biblical imagery and allusions." Michael Harrington reporting.
1: The United States is prepared to provide $100 million in assistance to Cuba, but Secretary of State Marco Rubio says neither the Cuban government nor its military would be allowed to manage its distribution. Instead, only faith-based groups and humanitarian organizations would be allowed to deliver the aid. Experts say the plan should work. Protestant and evangelical churches, including Baptist and Assemblies of God communities, maintain extensive networks across Cuba. This is SRN News. Anthropic is proposing the top AI companies coordinate a way to pause the development of advanced AI systems if they become too dangerous.
6: The company behind the Claude chatbot says the technology is improving so quickly that there's a risk humans could lose control. In a blog post Thursday, Anthropic suggests giving the world an option to slow or temporarily pause AI development. The company plans to research ways to implement this pause, noting that AI models are getting faster, doubling their task capabilities every 4 months. This rapid advancement could lead to AI designing its own successors, raising control concerns. Keith Peters, Washington.
1: The upcoming World Cup will feature 48 teams and 104 matches across the U.S., Mexico, and Canada. It also presents a massive security challenge. The World Cup involves more countries and games than ever before and kicks off next week amid global tensions and mounting political violence. More details at srnnews.com.
7: Hello, Bristol Bay. My name is Maggie Johnson. It's time to take a look at the weather forecast from the King Salmon, Dillingham, and Anchorage airports. From King Salmon, tonight there will be rain showers early with a clearing later on. The low will be 42. Winds will be south to southwest at 5 to 10 miles an hour. From the Dillingham airport, tonight there will be a few clouds from time to time. The low will be 44. Winds will be south at 5 to 10 miles an hour. From the Ted Stevens International Airport in Anchorage, tonight there will be cloudy skies. The low will be 51. Winds will be south to southeast at 15 to 25 miles an hour. For today's tides, at the entrance of the Naknek River, at 6:17 p.m., it's a high tide at 2.3 feet. At the entrance of the Egigik River, at 6:26 p.m., it's a high tide at 10.7 feet. At Clark's Point, Nishkik Bay, at 8:15 p.m., it's a high tide at 13.5 feet. In the marine forecast, in the Bristol Bay waters for Area 761, Bristol Bay from Port Hyde into Cape Chichikov out to 15 nautical miles. Tonight there will be a southwest wind at 10 knots, increasing to 15 knots after midnight. Seas will be at 2 feet. Tomorrow there will be a southwest wind at 20 knots. Seas will be at 2 feet. For Area 762, Bristol Bay from Cape Chichikov to Cape Pierce out to 15 nautical miles. Tonight there will be a west wind at 15 knots, diminishing to 10 knots after midnight. Seas will be at 1 foot. Tomorrow will be a west wind at 15 knots. Seas will be at 2 feet. 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I'm Maggie Johnson, and that's your weather report from the KACAN, KKD, and KIGI radio studios in Naknek. 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

Thanks for making KACAN a part of your day. My name is Maggie. Faith isn't always about making big leaps. It's about taking small, faithful steps. Hebrews reminds us that faith is trusting God even when we can't see the outcome. If you're taking small steps today, they matter. Here's our next song.

When I was younger, I used to wake up every night from bad dreams. Dreams of sharks and snakes absolutely terrified me. The fear of sharks has faded, but snakes definitely still there. Bad dreams have stopped years ago, thankfully. But during that time, my mom gave me several scriptures to read through whenever a bad dream woke me up. Psalm 27 became a fast favorite and remains a scripture that I turn to today in times when I feel scared or uncertain of the future. I hope that wherever you are today, whatever circumstances you find yourself in, that these words will bring you comfort, peace, and courage. The Lord is my light and my salvation. Whom shall I fear? The Lord is the defense of my life. Whom shall I dread? When evildoers came upon me to devour my flesh, my adversaries and my enemies, they stumbled and fell. Though a host encamp against me, my heart will not fear. Though war arise against me, in spite of this, I shall be confident. One thing I have asked from the Lord that I shall seek, that I may dwell in the house of the Lord all the days of my life, to behold the beauty of the Lord, and to meditate in his temple. For in the day of trouble he will conceal me in his tabernacle. In the secret place of his tent he will hide me. He will lift me up on a rock, and now my head will be lifted up above my enemies around me. And I will offer in his tent sacrifices with shouts of joy. I will sing, yes, I will sing praises to the Lord. Hear, O Lord, when I cry with my voice. Be gracious to me and answer me. When you said, "Seek my face," my heart said to you, "Your face, O Lord, I shall seek." Do not hide your face from me. Do not turn your servant away in anger. You have been my help. Do not abandon me nor forsake me, O God of my salvation. For my father and my mother have forsaken me, but the Lord will take me up. Teach me your way, O Lord, and lead me in a level path because of my foes. Do not deliver me over to the desires of my adversaries, for false witnesses have risen against me, and such as breathe out violence. I would have despaired unless I had believed that I would see the goodness of the Lord in the land of the living. Wait for the Lord. Be strong and let your heart take courage. Yes, wait for the Lord.

Hi, I'm Maggie. Thanks for listening to KAKN. Psalm 55 says to cast your cares on the Lord, and He will sustain you. Letting go isn't easy, but it brings peace. If you're holding on to something today, maybe this is your reminder. You don't have to carry it alone. Here's our next song.

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1: This is the Alaska Department of Fish and Game in Dillingham with an announcement regarding commercial fishing in the Nishigak District. This is West Side Salmon Announcement Number 2, issued Friday, June 5 at 9 a.m. Commercial fishing with set gillnets in the Igushik section of the Nishigak District is extended from 4 p.m. Friday, June 5, until 4 p.m. Wednesday, June 10. The regulations adopted by the Board of Fisheries at the January meeting have not yet completed the required legal review and public notice process. Requirements for the mandatory retention of king salmon caught in the Nishigak District and the further requirement that those fish be sold or donated and not be retained for personal use will not be in effect to start the season. All king salmon retained for personal use must be recorded on a fish ticket. Commercial fishermen are reminded that district registration cards must be filled out and filed with the department before they begin drift gillnet fishing anywhere in Bristol Bay or set gillnet fishing in the Nishigak District. District registration cards may be obtained at the Anchorage, King Salmon, or Dillingham offices or downloaded from the Internet. Cards may be returned by mail, email, or in person. Commercial fishing in the Togiak District reopens Monday, June 8th and follows the regular weekly schedules in regulation. Informational updates and announcements are available by calling a recorded message line at 842-5226. This has been the Alaska Department of Fish and Game in Dillingham.
2: With SRN News, I'm Ron Taylor. President Trump is happy to hear the latest report about the labor market, which is really looking up. Correspondent Laura Winters with the latest.
3: The numbers defying the economic forecast turns out double the amount of jobs were created last month in May, 172,000 to be exact. President Trump on board Air Force One telling reporters he's thrilled with the upswing in the labor market.
4: So we had incredible job numbers, you saw that, and we have good everything, good numbers, but the job numbers just came out and they were fantastic.
3: Laura Winters reporting.
2: Unemployment stands at 4.3%. Ebola is affecting the lives of Congolese citizens.
5: A wedding in Bunia, Congo, where Ebola continues to strike down citizens. The bride says she was disappointed when only 50 people out of 300 guests were allowed to enter the church. But Bunia in eastern Ituri province is where Congolese officials say many of the Ebola cases in the country exist. Authorities in the country are calling it an act of community transmission after 71 new cases were confirmed within 24 hours. I'm Donna Water.
2: Several female Navy officers say the Defense Secretary Pete Hegseth's recent intervention in a promotions list has assigned their careers now have a ceiling. The Navy had selected 31 sailors to promote from the rank of captain to one-star admiral, but Hegseth cut 9, including 3 women, from the list. The New York Knicks lead the San Antonio Spurs 2-0 in the NBA Finals. The Knicks beat the Spurs 105-104 in a nail-biter in San Antonio Friday night to win their 13th straight playoff game. The Head Game 3 heading back to Madison Square Garden Monday night. This is SRN News. Correspondent Michael Harrington reports on a church demolished in China.
6: The congregation of the Yazhong Church has no building anymore. Chinese authorities evicted members and then brought in heavy equipment to flatten the structure in the country's mountainous southern region. China Aid reports that the action was taken because the congregation refused to display the Chinese flag inside the sanctuary. The ruling Communist Party is in the midst of another nationwide crackdown on Christians. Michael Harrington reporting.
2: Religious congregations are helping refugees adjust to life in the U.S. In Durham, North Carolina, 2 congregations, a church and a synagogue, have stepped in to provide women from Afghanistan with a 7-week sewing circle. The Trump administration has proposed raising its refugee admissions cap from $7,500 to $17,500. The administration's also reportedly considering a plan to relocate over 1,100 Afghan allies who aided U.S. forces. Afghan women have had more difficult time adjusting to life in this country. This is SRN News. A British actor known for his suave, smooth voice has passed away.
7: British actor Anthony Head was known for his TV role as Rupert Giles, the watcher who guided Buffy the Vampire Slayer. He was also a villainous ex-husband on Ted Lasso, the Prime Minister in Little Britain, and Uther Pendragon on BBC's Merlin.
8: How do you expect anyone to fear a king who does not know his own mind?
7: Head's career spanned 5 decades. After training at the London Academy of Music and Dramatic Art in the 1970s, he appeared in West End and major British stage productions. In a statement, his daughters Daisy and Emily Head say he died at age 72 of complications from pneumonia. I'm Jennifer King.
2: Anthropic is proposing the top AI companies coordinate a way to pause the development of advanced AI systems if they become too dangerous. The company behind the Claude chatbot says the technology is improving so quickly, there is a risk that humans could lose control. More details at srnnews.com. I'm Ron Taylor.
9: Hello, Bristol Bay. My name is Maggie Johnson. It's time to take a look at the weather forecast from the King Salmon, Dillingham, and Anchorage airports. From King Salmon, tonight there will be rain showers early with a clearing lamb in Dillingham and Anchorage airports. From King Salmon, tonight there will be rain showers early with a clearing later on. The low will be 42. Winds will be south to southwest at 5 to 10 miles an hour. From the Dillingham airport, tonight there will be a few clouds from time to time. The low will be 44. Winds will be south at 5 to 10 miles an hour. From the Ted Stevens International Airport in Anchorage, tonight there will be cloudy skies. The low will be 51. Winds will be south to southeast at 15 to 25 miles an hour. For today's tides, at the entrance of the Naknek River, at 6:17 p.m., it's a high tide at 2.3 feet. At the entrance of the Egigik River, at 6:26 p.m., it's a high tide at 10.7 feet. At Clark's Point, Nishkik Bay, at 8:15 p.m., it's a high tide at 13.5 feet. In the marine forecast, in the Bristol Bay waters for Area 761, Bristol Bay from Port Hyde into Cape Chichikov out to 15 nautical miles. Tonight there will be a southwest wind at 10 knots, increasing to 15 knots after midnight. Seas will be at 2 feet. Tomorrow there will be a southwest wind at 20 knots. Seas will be at 2 feet. For Area 762, Bristol Bay from Cape

Chichikov to Cape Pierce out to 15 nautical miles. Tonight there will be a west wind at 15 knots, diminishing to 10 knots after midnight. Seas will be at 1 foot. Tomorrow will be a west wind at 15 knots. Seas will be at 2 feet. Thank you for listening to the voice of Bristol Bay. I'm Maggie Johnson, and that's your weather report from the KCAN, KKD, and KIGI Radio.

God in his sanctuary. Praise him in his mighty temple. Praise him for his acts of power. Let everything that has breath praise the Lord.

Hi, I'm Dave Perkins. You know, sometimes as I listen to these songs, I just get filled with praise. Hebrews 9:29 reminds me that Jesus offered himself once to bear the sins of many, and now he's coming back to bring full salvation to those who wait eagerly. I'm counting on that promise every day. I pray that you're reminded of that as you continue to listen to these worship songs.

Bristol Bay Borough School District has issued the following announcement. Due to road conditions and blowing snow, Bristol Bay Borough Schools will be operating remotely today. All staff and students, please stay home. Parents, your students' teachers will attempt to call today to check in with your kids. Some cell phones are having issues. If you do not hear from your teacher, please read a book and get caught up on any outstanding work you may have.

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1: With SRN News, I'm Ron Taylor. There are reports of intercepted Iranian missiles and drones targeted at Bahrain and Kuwait.
2: Air raid sirens in Bahrain as Iranian missiles and drones head for Gulf neighbors, including Kuwait. Bahrain's government says those missiles were intercepted and called on Iran to immediately cease attacks on its Gulf neighbors. The statement came hours after the U.S. military said it shot down Iranian ballistic missiles and drones launched toward the Strait of Hormuz and Gulf Arab allies on Friday, and struck some of the Islamic Republic's coastal surveillance radar sites in response. I'm Julie Walker.
1: Ebola is affecting the lives of Congolese citizens.
3: A wedding in Bunia, Congo, where Ebola continues to strike down citizens. The bride says she was disappointed when only 50 people out of 300 guests were allowed to enter the church. But Bunia in eastern Ituri province is where Congolese officials say many of the Ebola cases in the country exist. Authorities in the country are calling it an active community transmission after 71 new cases were confirmed within 24 hours. I'm Donna Water.
1: Authorities say a shooting near a community festival in Toledo, Ohio, wounded at least 12 people, with two in critical condition. The Toledo Police Department says the shooting happened near the Old West End Festival, an annual gathering of live music and home tours in a historic district of the city. The body of an Auburn University student who had been missing in Japan for a week has been found. James Higginbotham was on a family trip when he disappeared, leading to a search by police and local volunteers. He was last seen at the Kyoto train station on May 29th. This is SRN News. America's oldest churches look to the country's birthday.
4: On July 4th, this nation will be 250 years old. But Old North Church in Boston, you remember, one if by land, two if by sea, it's 303 years old. It's one of just a tiny number of churches that were there at America's founding and are still operating today. Trinity Church in Newport, Rhode Island is even older, founded in 1698. And then there's First Baptist Church in America in Providence, Rhode Island. It's still going after 388 years. Michael Harrington reporting.
1: President Trump is moving to give administration officials more control over the billions of dollars in grants awarded by federal agencies in an effort to root out waste, fraud, and abuse. The Human Rights Campaign, America's largest gay pressure group, is complaining because the president's action will strip money from any program that promotes abortion, transgenderism, or the LGBT lifestyle. The president says taxpayers should not be forced to support such things. This is SRN News. NASA on Friday temporarily ordered astronauts to take another shelter during repairs to fix a fresh leak aboard the ISS.
5: The five astronauts moved into the SpaceX capsule that is docked at the station while cosmonauts worked to fix the leak, which is on the Russian side of the orbiting laboratory. NASA spokesperson Bethany Stevens said via X the decision was made out of an abundance of caution. The crew left the capsule and returned to regular operations after repair work was paused. That part of the space station has suffered from cracks and leaks over the years. NASA and Roscosmos decided to do a more extensive repair after fresh problems were found. Bernie Bennett reporting.
1: The screwworm fly is detected in Texas decades after the cattle threat was largely eradicated in the U.S. The Department of Agriculture confirmed that the New World screwworm fly has reached South Texas, the first time in decades that the parasite with flesh-eating larvae has threatened the nation's cattle industry, and the third time it's appeared in the U.S. More at SRNnews.com. I'm Ron Taylor.
6: One morning, as I was sitting in my cell, I heard noise. Somebody was unlocking my door. And when I got up, there were six police officers there. And I thought to myself, I'm going to be transferred today.
7: Steigutay, welcome, my friends, to The Storyteller, where you'll find First Nations people from across Native North America who are following Jesus Christ without reservation. On today's program, we'll hear the conclusion of San Carlos Apache Alan Early's story as he shares how God cleared his criminal record in heaven and gave him a new life here on earth.
6: And you know, my friends, as I sat there in that jail, in that dark place all alone, I was so under conviction. Everything was so real. I believed that God loved me. No matter what I've done in the past, I believe Jesus came. I believe God reached out in love to change my life, to make a new creature out of me. He had a purpose for that. And he reached out to me on that day. I believe that I've been believing the wrong thing. I believe my own way. I was jealous of that way. I didn't realize that he could come into my life. If I will accept him and believe and receive the Lord Jesus, I didn't realize that he would change me until that moment. I wanted to be changed. I had a desire down in my heart. That broke me. It brought tears to my eyes. And I fell on my knees as the minister outside in the hallway somewhere. That voice was saying, "Will you get on your knees wherever you are and pray?" That man out there was praying in English. But inside that cell where I was by myself, I fell to my knees and I prayed in my own language. I said, "Oh God, thank you for your love. Do you realize who it is you love? I'm a dangerous man, Lord. I'm a dangerous man. I'm an alcoholic. I'm a drug addict. You name it. That's what I am. I've hurt many people. I'm not afraid of anything or anybody. But today, I found out you love me. You want to save me." So that day, I asked Jesus, "Don't allow me to go into hell to be judged for my sin. Come into my heart and save me." After I accepted the Lord Jesus as my Savior in that cell, I spent some more time in there. Early one morning, you know, a captain came to the door. He talked to me for a while, just visit. You know, a captain came to the door. He talked.

0: I was released. When I went outside, I started to walk down towards where we used to live. And a thought came to me. I looked back at the jail. And I thought to myself, I'm free now. And I thought, many years ago, when Jesus Christ, the Son of God, went to the cross, He died for my sin on the cross. He was buried, He rose again. He went back to heaven. Because I believe in that, what He did for me, because I receive Him as my Savior. 223 days ago, up in heaven, God forgave me. He destroyed all my criminal record. He made me clean. He made me a new person. He forgave me all my sins. I don't have any more criminal record in heaven. Because God took my sins just like that judge did. He tore up my records and He threw it away. God did the same thing. Right now it is appointed unto every person, every soul, to die for their sin. But I praise God, when my time comes, my sin has been done away with. I am a new person. I am free. God will not announce the penalty on my sin anymore. I'm free. The blood of Christ has covered all and blot out all my sin. He delivered me. He changed my life. I'm happy with my life today. I thank God for His Word, the Bible. I thank God for the privilege of serving the Lord, witnessing. And I try with all of my ability. I'm very limited in many ways, but I want to be very faithful to Him and serve Him until the day I die. I don't believe that my Apache religion would do this. It would not give me the freedom and the peace and the joy that Christ gives me. Christ has greater power. Today I hear people are turning back to Indian religion. But let me tell you, my brothers and sisters, that's not the right way. Jesus Christ is the only way. I say that with all my heart because I know who I am. I know what kind of person I was. I had bitterness, I had hatred, and Jesus Christ changed my ways. I do not want to go back for 1 minute to do the things that I used to practice before I became a Christian. Christ delivered me from Indian religion, and I found new life in Christ. He has more power. And today, I carry this message that there's hope for you, for anybody, no matter who you are, no matter what you've done. He can take your record and put it away, destroy it. You can come to Christ and receive Him as your Savior.
1: 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Friends, there are more amazing stories to tell. 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
3: And now abideth faith, hope, charity. These three, but the greatest of these is charity. 1 Corinthians 13:13. Charity in the King James Bible translated as brotherly love, affection, goodwill. Yes, this is the love of the Father. When we walk in love, we walk as Jesus did when he was here on earth. Charity never faileth. 1 Corinthians 13:8. When we walk as Jesus did in God's brotherly love, we cannot fail. Again, I ask, what is God's will? What is the greatest commandment? Jesus said unto him, Thou shalt love the Lord thy God with all thy heart, with all thy soul, and with all thy mind. This is the first and great commandment. The second is like unto it, Thou shalt love thy neighbor as thyself. On these two commandments hang all the law and the prophets. Matthew 22:37-40. This is a must. This is God's will, to love the world. First to love God, our Father, with all our heart, soul, and mind. Then our neighbor as ourself. To be content to help each other out in trials, sorrow, and to even rejoice in God's word at all times. This is God's will, to rejoice in God our Father, to rely on Him, to turn to Him and repent and ask for forgiveness, then do His will for our benefit as we walk this world as Jesus did, doing His Father's will. Lord, I do ask that I can walk as Your Son Jesus did, having trust and faith that You are in control, and with love, Your love, that surpasses all understanding. For God so loved the world that He gave His only begotten Son, that whosoever believeth in Him should not perish but have everlasting life. John 3:16. Do everything in love. This will please the Father, as it is His will. I pray for more love from You, that I may be strengthened in Your name. Courage to love my neighbor as well as my enemies, and be bold enough to stand fast on the word of God our Father. This I pray in the name of the Father, the Son, and the Holy Spirit. Amen. All the glory to God. Amen.
2: Dennis Charlie is the grandson of Walter and Mamie Charlie. After more than 3 decades of using alcohol to satisfy his longings, Dennis hit rock bottom and realized that only Jesus Christ could fulfill him. He accepted Christ as his Savior in 2012. He lives in Glen Allen and is involved with Taslina Fellowship. 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

0: This is Max McLean. The book of Revelation is written in the form of a letter to seven churches who are struggling against persecution, heretical teaching, compromise, and loss of fervor. The writer encourages the faithful to stand firm and to wait on Christ's sure victory. Listen to the Bible from Revelation 1. The revelation of Jesus Christ, which God gave him to show his servant what must soon take place. He made it known by sending his angel to his servant John, who testifies to everything he saw, that is, the word of God and the testimony of Jesus Christ. Blessed is the one who reads the words of this prophecy, and blessed are those who hear it and take to heart what is written in it, because the time is near. John, to the seven churches in the province of Asia, grace and peace to you from him who is and who was and who is to come, and from the seven spirits before his throne, and from Jesus Christ, who is the faithful witness, the firstborn from the dead, and the ruler of the kings of the earth. To him who loves us and has freed us from our sin by his blood, and has made us to be a kingdom and priests to serve his God and Father, to him be glory and power forever and ever. Amen. Look, he is coming with the clouds, and every eye will see him, even those who pierced him, and all the peoples of the earth will mourn because of him. So shall it be. Amen. I am the Alpha and the Omega, says the Lord God, who is and who was and who is to come, the Almighty. I, John, your brother and companion in the suffering and kingdom and patient endurance that are ours in Jesus, was on the island of Patmos because of the word of God and the testimony of Jesus. On the Lord's day I was in the Spirit, and I heard behind me a loud voice like a trumpet, which said, write on a scroll what you see and send it to the seven churches, to Ephesus, Smyrna, Pergamum, Thyatira, Sardis, Philadelphia, and Laodicea. I turned around to see the voice that was speaking to me, and when I turned, I saw seven golden lampstands, and among the lampstands was someone like a son of man, dressed in a robe reaching down to his feet and with a gold sash around his chest. His head and hair were white like wool, as white as snow, and his eyes were like blazing fire. His feet were like bronze glowing in a furnace, and his voice was like the sound of rushing waters. From Revelation 1. Listen to the Bible. It's great for the soul.
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4: Good evening, everyone, and welcome. Thank you all for coming this evening, and everyone online, welcome to our Monday night Native New Life service. Let's bow down and pray before we begin. Our Father in heaven, we come to you in the name of Jesus Christ, our Lord, your Son, and we thank you for these past couple of weeks. We thank you for taking care of us health-wise and in every way. Thank you for taking care of our families and all your provisions and your blessings. And tonight we also want to remember, as we pray, our brother Don Shugek. We pray that you'll give him strength and healing. I know you are always there with him, and I know he believes in that. And we praise you for that. I pray that you will bless this service, bless every song and testimony, and bless the teaching. In Jesus' name we pray. Amen.

Amen. Let's go to page 12. Burdens are lifted at Calvary. Delta.

What a wonderful, great story and good news that is for each and every one of us that believe in his gospel.

We can lay our heavy loads when we get home. Because you have to believe there are more valleys and more hills to go through in our lives. But for us who that believe in him, what do we gain out of those trials? We gain perseverance. We gain more strength. Our faith and sanctification grows through the Holy Spirit. And we must continue to abide in his Holy Spirit every moment of our lives. One more song. When did you see the light?

0: Praise the Lord. We saw the light. At this time, we'll go to our testimonies and singing. I'll call Jana, and then Fred and his wife can come up after her.
1: I'm Jana, and I was born in Fargo, North Dakota, and my husband's Russ, and he was born in Dillingham. And we were out in the parking lot, and he didn't feel well, and so I was going to go home with him. But my testimony and my faith doesn't depend on anybody else's. And what I was thinking about is I had the privilege of growing up in a community with relatives that all went to church my whole life. And there was no question. We just, on Sunday, we went to church. We went to Vacation Bible School. I made my choice when I was 4 in Vacation Bible School. And it was no big deal. We just did it. And all my cousins, everybody, just went to church. And when I got older, we came to Alaska to live. Things were different. And sometimes it was hard. I made a choice in a faith when I was young. It was separate, different from my parents. And, it was a serious, very plain people type of thing where I read the Bible and just wore dresses really plain. And I was young. I was in my teens and I had children and we just went to church. And that's what we did. We read the Bible and they learned all the books of the Bible and all these verses. And that's just what we did. We lived in the woods and we just read the word. And that's what I knew. And I always went to church. And sometimes, you know, time would be, it's really difficult to get there. You know, I'd work and I'd go to college and I had kids and a single parent and all this blah, blah, blah. I'd sit in church and I'd fall asleep. I'd pinch myself and smack myself to stay awake. It's terrible. I'd beat myself up to just be there. And my kids kind of got a funny idea about church. I don't know how it's going to go for them, but they learned. They learned and they saw, and they're responsible for what they know we all are. And it's been really a good thing. And so I've just been thinking about, you know, like out there in the parking lot today, and Russ is going to go home. And I did a nurse's check on him. You okay? You know, you're going to make it home. I prayed for him, safety and angels around him, and sent him on his way. And, you know, I'm here because I love the Lord and I love to hear the word and I love fellowship. And, you know, we're here for such a short time. We're like a vapor. We pass away. Yesterday, I was a little girl. That's the way I feel. And it just goes by. It's just days and years. They just go by. And what am I doing with my days? And God has been so faithful to me. That's the only thing that's never left. Yesterday, we went to church and we were at Moravian and a woman sang. Her name is Irene and she's from Cantwell. And years we'd go up to Cantwell and there'd be this kind of gray blue big building and we'd pull in and get gas all the time there. And she was there. She was born there. She said she was born there and raised there. She's older than me. She wears hats. And she's, and I don't know her testimony, but every time she looks like she just has never changed year after year after year. Some people are like that. And I don't know her testimony, but there's something just stable about that. And she always sings the same song and she plays a harmonica and and it's by Hank Williams. And I'm just going to sing the chorus. And it goes exactly with where I'm at today. It goes,

0: Well, good evening, folks. Where is everybody? You know, the Bible says where two or three gather, he's with us, right? He's with us even if we're alone. I don't know where I came from, one or two or three together. The Bible says that. Anyway, I'm glad to be here tonight. I don't get much time to come here, but there went my song. I'll just do another one. Okay.
1: This past week, a wonderful Christian influence in my life passed away. Dr. James Dobson. I wasn't raised in a Christian home like you were. And so when I had my five sons, I, you know, struggled with, you know, how to raise them. And I was a new believer. And so I read every book that he wrote and tried to follow the principles that he laid down. In fact, one of my sons, when they went off to college, they had to write an essay or something, you know, to get in. And he wrote, "I was raised by Dr. Dobson." So it was practically like that. But anyway, I just praise the Lord for great men like that have influenced my life. So,
0: well, I'll give it a whirl. You know, first I'd like to say, I always talk about that missionary that came to our island. 71 people in our village. And I tried to get my friends to come with me. I had about four or five friends. They wouldn't darken the doors of a church. Well, today, they're all gone. Booze, drugs. You know, I don't know if I'm not going to say what I want to say. It's just, I hope they're in heaven, but they wouldn't listen to me. They said, "I'm not going to help shovel coal." You know, it's not a laughing matter. Hell, it's not a laughing matter. It's to me, it's real. It's there. I thank God I know for sure that I'm born again. I'm going to heaven when I die. I give my life to Jesus Christ. April 23rd, 1975, 1:30 in the morning on a fishing boat. I told my skipper the next morning, and people couldn't believe it. It was such a change in my life. I was an alcoholic. I was on drugs. Quit just like that. No craving for nothing. I just turn it over to God. Anyway, I'm going to do a song, "What Will It Like to Be There?" "He's book of a morning of an unclouded day, with the sorrow and hardship to bear. He said that where I am, you also shall stay. What will it be like to be there? He spoke of a life where we'd never grow old in the city he's gone to prepare. He said that the streets will be paved with pure gold. What will it be like to be there? What will it be like to be there? What will it be like to be there? Forever and ever in heaven so fair. What will it be like to be there? He spoke of a trump when the dead would all rise, and a wonderful he spoke of a morning." I guess that's it. Anyway, this thing is not working right tonight. I used to know a lot of songs by heart, but don't know it anymore. I don't know what happened. Anyway, thank you. Give God the glory.
2: I'll read a little scripture this evening. And it is about how Peter defends God's grace. And it is found in Acts chapter 11. I'll be reading from 1 through 18. And listen carefully what Peter says in this part of Acts. "Now the apostles and brethren who were in Judea heard that the Gentiles had also received the word of God. And when Peter came up to Jerusalem, those of the circumcision contended with him, saying, 'You went into the uncircumcised men and ate with them.' But Peter explained it to them in order for the beginning, saying, 'I was in the city of Joppa praying, And in a trance, I saw a vision, an odd object descending like a great sheet, let down from heaven by four corners, and it came to me. When I observed it intently and considered, I saw four-footed animals of the earth, wild beasts, creeping things, and birds of the air. And I heard a voice saying to me, "Rise, Peter, kill and eat." But I said, "Not so, Lord, for nothing common or unclean has at any time entered my mouth. For nothing common or unclean has entered my mouth." But the voice answered me again from heaven, "What God has cleansed, you must not call common." Now this was done three times, and all were drawn up again into heaven. This was done three times. At the very moment, three men stood before the house where I was, having been sent to me from Caesarea. Then the Spirit told me to go with them, doubting nothing. Moreover, these six brethren accompanied me, and we entered the man's house. And he told us how he had seen an angel standing in his house, who said to him, "Send men to Joppa and call for Simon, whose surname is Peter, who will tell you words by which you and all your household will be saved." And as I began to speak, the Holy Spirit fell upon them as upon us at the beginning. Then I remembered the word of the Lord, how he said, "John indeed baptized with water, but you shall be baptized with the Holy Spirit." If therefore God gave them the same gift as he gave us when we believed, it says here, when we believed, it doesn't add anything else. When we believed on the Lord Jesus Christ, who was I that I could withstand God? When they heard these things, they became silent, and they glorified God, saying, "Then God has also granted to the Gentiles repentance to life. It has also been granted to each and every one of us." Amen. At this time, I'll call on Edwin and his wife, and then Wayne.
3: Amen. Praise God. Surely God is my salvation. I will trust and not be afraid. The Lord himself, is my strength and my defense. He has become my salvation. Isaiah 12:2. This song we'd like to share. You got anything to say?
4: I just have a verse. God is our refuge and strength, a very present help in trouble. Psalms 46:1. Deku God.
3: The song will be, "It's not an easy road, not sure what note it will be on. You can catch on."

0: Amen. He lightened all the load. Praise the Lord.
1: Good evening. It's good to be here tonight. God is faithful. And we can trust him. We can trust him with our life. I just want to share with you. Last time I went back home to Kentucky, my nephew told me, he said, you know, Uncle Wayne, he said, when we were very young, he said, wait, that's Mama. How's Uncle Wayne doing? And she would always say, well, you know, Wayne went to Alaska and he never came back. And so he said, one day a little friend from a farm across the road came over and they were playing. And he said, Darren, I want to go to Alaska when I grow up. He said, oh, no, you know what Mama said? Uncle Wayne went to Alaska and he never came back. And I want to stay in Kentucky. So, but anyway, I wanted to share a song with you. And I don't sing, but I'll share the words. I said, tell Mother I'll be there. I said, when I was but a little child, how well I recollect how I would grieve my mother with my folly and neglect. But now, since she's gone to heaven, I miss her tender care. Oh, Savior, tell my mother that I'll be there. Though I was often wayward, she was always kind and good, so patient and gentle and loving when my ways were rough and rude. My childhood griefs and trials she would gladly with me share. Oh, Savior, tell my mother that I'll be there. When I became a prodigal and left the old roof tree, she almost broke her loving heart in mourning after me. And day and night she prayed to God to keep me in his care. Oh, Savior, tell my mother that I'll be there. Tell mother I'll be there and answer to her prayer. This message, blessed Savior, to her bear. Tell mother I'll be there, heaven joys with her to share. Oh, Savior, tell my mother that I'll be there. I got my ticket, have you? It's not free. Jesus gave his life for you and I. He shed his blood, and it won't cost you a dime. All you have to do is confess your sins and accept him in your heart and make him Lord of your life, and you can go see your mother too. Amen.
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0: I'd like to share a song, and you pick. I'll be singing Have Thine Own Way, Lord, and you pick. But before I sing, we have some people watching from Ambler, Kotzebue, Scammon Bay, Sillowick, Fairbanks, Heidelberg, Port Lyons, and Wainwright. 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

0: Amen. At this time, I'll call on Brother Bobby to share the teaching for the evening.
1: Praise the Lord. Have thine own way, Lord. Mold me and make me master today. So good to be here. And, you know, as Brother Fred said, where two or three are gathered in my name, there I am also in the midst. But, you know, I always said, the people that are here are here because of God. Amen? What a blessing, what a blessing. We've been going through Firm Foundations, and take us quite a while, but it's an interesting concept of the Old Testament prophets and stuff, and it's really, really good. Let's pray before we start. Father God, we come to you. Lord, we come to you in the name of Jesus. We thank you, Lord, for the cross where you shed your blood for us sinners. Lord, we ask that you be with us as we go through your word and get an insight on what your word is telling us. Again, we give you all the praise, all the honor, and all the glory. In Jesus' name we pray. Amen. Last lesson, we learned what happens when people don't obey. And God communicates with us because he loves us. And he wants the best for us and to be delivered from the power of Satan, sin, and death. God chooses messengers, prophets, to speak his word to his people. God wanted Jonah to tell the people in Nineveh to repent. What did Jonah do? He said, I'm not going to listen to God. I'm going to go my own way. Jonah tried to flee from God's presence. And you know, no one can flee from God. God is everywhere. He's omnipresent. And we cannot escape him. No one can escape from God because God is everywhere. And as we remember, Jonah was swallowed up by a large whale and he could not save himself. Also, we cannot save ourselves. Only God can rescue us. Jonah repented and he got vomited out of the fish onto dry land. The Lord is the only way to salvation. Trust him, obey him, and follow him. So, a little lesson on obeying God. Jonah was going to go about his own way, and it didn't work. I don't know how it was in that whale's belly, but I sure wouldn't want to be in the belly. So, as we go into lesson 44, God told the prophets to write these many things about the coming deliverer. God has not abandoned his promise. God gave the first promise of the deliverer in the Garden of Eden. God promised that the deliverer would destroy Satan

deliver people from their sin, Satan, and death, and make it possible for people to again be in a right relationship with God. The heart relationship. Relationship with God. Amen. God promised individuals that the deliverer would be one of their descendants. God told Abraham, Isaac, and Jacob that the deliverer would be one of their descendants. Later, the Lord promised David that the coming deliverer would be of his family line, and he would rule as king forever. All through the years, God repeatedly reminded the Israelites about the promised deliverer. And because God loved his people, he never did forget his promise to send the deliverer. Even though thousands of years had passed since God first promised to send the deliverer, God has not forgotten his promise. Even though the majority of people were not interested in his will for them and did not care about his promise, God never abandoned them. His promise, because God loved the world and did not want anyone to go to everlasting punishment. He planned to send the deliverer. John 3:16 says, "For God so loved the world that he gave his only begotten Son, that whosoever believeth in him should not perish, but have everlasting life." God foretold many things about the deliverer. Hundreds of years before the deliverer came, God foretold many things about him. God was able to tell what the deliverer would be like because God knows everything before it happens. God knows everything before it happens. Isn't that amazing? God chose prophets to write down what he told them about the delivery. The prophets wrote as God directed them, and the words they wrote are recorded in the Bible. In our lesson today, we're going to read some of the things that God told the prophets to write down about the deliverer. Many of the things written by the prophets had two meanings. The first meaning was about something that had already taken place historically or would happen in the prophet's lifetime. The other meaning was about an event that would happen to the deliverer in the future. God told the prophet to write down all these things about the deliverer, and the deliverer would be of David's descendant. Let's go to Isaiah chapter 9, verse 7. Isaiah chapter 9, verse 7. "Of the increase of his government and peace, there shall be no end, upon the throne of David and upon his kingdom, to order it, to establish it with judgment and with justice from henceforth even forever. The zeal of the Lord of hosts will perform this." The prophet Isaiah wrote that the deliverer would be one of David's descendants, and that the deliverer would rule as king forever. God had made the same promise to King David when he was alive. He says the deliverer would be born of a virgin. Isaiah also wrote that the deliverer would not have a human father. His mother would be a virgin. Go to Isaiah 7:14. Isaiah 7:14. God's word says, "Therefore the Lord himself shall give you a sign. Behold, a virgin shall conceive and bear a son, and they shall call his name Emmanuel." God had foretold in the Garden of Eden that a child would be born of a virgin, and a woman would destroy Satan. And we look at Micah 5:2, the prophet Micah wrote that the deliverer would be born in the town of Bethlehem. Let's take a look at Micah 5:2.
But thou, Bethlehem, Ephrat, though thou be little among the thousands of Judah, yet out of thee shall he come forth unto me, that is to be ruler in Israel, whose goings forth have been from old, from everlasting. God would bring the deliverer out of Egypt. Let's take a look at Hosea 11. A lot of scripture reading in this lesson. Let's take a look at Hosea 11:1. When Israel was a child, then I loved him and called my son out of Egypt. We had already learned that God loved Israelites and brought them out of slavery in Egypt. The prophet Hosea wrote about the historical event, but although he probably didn't know it, what he wrote also pointed forward to an event in the life of the deliverer. Later on, we will learn how God brought the deliverer out of Egypt. Let's take a look again at Isaiah 11:2. Isaiah 11:2. And the Spirit of the Lord shall rest upon him, the Spirit of wisdom and understanding, the Spirit of counsel and might, the Spirit of knowledge and of the fear of the Lord. The deliverer would suffer for others. Let's take a look at Isaiah 53. 53:4-5. Isaiah 53.

53, 4, and 5. Surely he had borne our griefs and carried our sorrows, yet we did esteem him stricken, smitten of God, and afflicted. But he was wounded for our transgressions. He was bruised for our iniquities. The chastisement of our peace was upon him, and with his stripes we are healed. And the deliverer would be betrayed by a friend. Let's take a look at Psalms 41:9. Psalms 41:9. Yea, mine own familiar friend in whom I trusted, which did eat of my bread, had lifted up his heel against me. He did eat of my bread, and he had lifted up his heel against me. When David wrote this, he was talking about one of his close friends who betrayed him. But God guided David to write these words because God knew that the same thing would happen to the deliverer. One of the deliverer's friends, a man who would often eat meals with the deliverer, would turn against him and betray him. Good friend, huh? You know, that goes on a lot in our life today. We have friends that we find out through trial and error that maybe they weren't so much friends. And then we learn that the deliverer would be sold for 30 pieces of silver. Let's take a look at Zechariah 11. Zechariah 11:12 and 13.

And I said unto them, if ye think good, give me my price, and if not, forbear. So they weighed for my price 30 pieces of silver. Although these verses are referring to an event at the time of the prophet Zechariah, later we will learn that God was also foretelling that the coming deliverer would be sold for 30 pieces of silver. The deliverer would also be accused by false witness. Let's take a look at Psalms 27. Psalms 27:12.

Deliver me not over into the will of mine enemies, for false witnesses are risen up against me, and such as breed out cruelty. David was asking God to deliver him from his enemies, who told lies about him. God knew that people would also tell lies about the deliverer. The deliverer would also be beaten and spit upon. Let's go to Isaiah 50, verse 6.

The deliverer would be beaten and spit upon. I gave my back to the smiters and my cheeks to them that plucked off the hair. I hid not my face from shame and spitting. Isaiah wrote these words as though these things happened to him. But God knew that they would happen to the deliverer. Not only would the deliverer be beaten and spit upon, but he would humbly allow people to do these things to him. He would patiently endure suffering and disrespect. The deliverer would be silent when accused. Let's go to Isaiah 53 and 7. Isaiah 53, verse 7. He was oppressed and he was afflicted, yet he opened not his mouth. He is brought as a lamb to the slaughter, and as a sheep before her shearers is dumb, so he opened not his mouth. Sheep are not like other animals. Other animals make lots of noise when they are being held. However, even when their wool is being cut off, sheep don't usually cry out. The deliverer would be silent when people told lies about him. The deliverer would be rejected by the Jews. Let's look at Isaiah 53 and 3. Isaiah 53 and 3 says, he is despised and rejected of man, a man of sorrows and acquainted with grief, and we hid as it were our faces from him. He was despised and we esteemed him not. The prophet wrote as though this had already happened. But later on, we'll learn that these words were pointing to what would happen to the deliverer. The deliverer would be hated without a cause. Let's take a look at Psalm 69, 4. Psalm 69, 4. If you're there, bear with me, I'll get there. Psalm 69 and 4. They that hate me without a cause are more than the hairs of mine head. They that would destroy me, being mine enemies wrongfully or mighty, then I restored that which I took not away. The verses were written as though they were already happening, but later on we'll learn they were pointing forward to what would happen to the deliverer. We remember the deliverer's hands and feet would be pierced. Let's take a look at Psalms 22:16. Psalms 22:16. For dogs have compassed me, the assembly of the wicked have enclosed me, they pierced my hands and my feet. The Israelites did not keep dogs as pets or use them for hunting. Dogs were usually savage and would attack people. The Bible often uses the word dog to refer to wicked, vicious people. Wicked people would surround the deliverer and they would pierce his hands and his feet. The deliverer's clothes would be gambled for. Let's take a look at Psalms 22, 18. 22 and 18. They part my garments among them and cast lots upon my vesture. But be not thou far from me, O Lord, O my strength. Haste thee to help me.
The deliverer would die with the wicked. Isaiah 53 and 12.

Therefore will I divide him a portion with the great, and he shall divide the spoil with the strong, because he had poured out his soul unto death, and he was numbered with the transgressors. And he bare the sin of many, and made intercession for the transgressors. This verse says several things about the deliverer, but we want to notice one particular thing. The deliverer will be treated as if he is a wicked man and will die with wicked men. We read in Psalms 22, 6 through 8 that the deliverer would be mocked and insulted. Psalms 22, 6 through 8. For I am a worm and no man, a reproach of men and despised of all people. And all they see, all they that see me, laugh me to scorn. They shoot out the lip, they shake the head, saying, he trusted on the Lord that he would deliver him. Let him deliver him, seeing he delighted in him. The deliverer would be buried with the rich. Let's take a look at Isaiah 53 and verse 9. And he made his grave with the wicked and with the rich in his debt, because he had done no violence, neither was there any deceit in his mouth. The deliverer will die with wicked men, but because he will be a good man, he will be buried in the grave of a rich man. The deliverer would rise again. Let's take a look at Psalm 16:10. Psalm 16:10.

For thou wilt not leave my soul in hell, neither wilt thou suffer thine Holy One to see corruption. This verse was written as though the deliverer himself was speaking to God. Although the deliverer will die, he will be sure that God will not allow his body to decompose, but that God shall raise him from the dead before this can happen. You take a look, the deliverer will go back to heaven. Take a look at Psalms 68 and 18. Thou hast ascended on high. Thou hast led captivity captive. Thou hast received gifts for men, yea, for the rebellious also, that the Lord might dwell among them. Later we'll see the deliverer, understand this verse, the deliverer is raised from the dead. He will go up to heaven. Most of the Israelites did not believe God in their own hearts. We learned in our last lesson that God's prophets told the people they must repent, destroy their idols, and obey only the Lord. If they refuse that the Lord said he would allow their enemies to conquer them and take them as slaves to faraway countries. Most of the Israelites refused to repent and put their trust in the Lord alone. They persecuted and killed God's messengers. They continued to worship idols. They followed wicked ways of the surrounding nations. Most of the Israelites continued to go to the temple to worship the Lord and to offer up sacrifices. But they did not obey the commandments of God. Even most of the priests and leaders of the Israelites were evil men. They did not trust in the Lord or obey his commands. Although the Israelites said many good things to God, he did not accept them because he knew that they did not believe him in their hearts. They talked a good talk, but deep down in their heart, they were against him. They were worshiping God with their lips, but in their hearts, they were unrepentant and they didn't trust in God. God is so good. Only God knows our thoughts, and God is the only one that really knows what's in each one of our hearts. No one can fool God. Other people can hear what we say and see what we do, but they do not know our thoughts. God says we are all sinners. None of us pleases God by what we do. For all have sinned and come short of the glory of God. False prophets told lies to the Israelites. False prophets claimed to be the messengers of God, but they were the servants of Satan. They spoke lies to people. They told people that everything would be all right and that God would not punish them for their sins. A lie. Satan's lie. And that's how he gets people. God will not punish you for your sin. And false prophets are roaring around today seeking to not have people repent and go to heaven. I'm like Fred. I got a one-way ticket. I'm going. I'm going when that trumpet sounds. I'm going, brother. Let's take a look at Jeremiah 11, 6, 13. Jeremiah 6, 13 and 14. For from the least of them, even unto the greatest of them, everyone is given to covetousness. And from the prophet, even unto the priest, everyone dealeth falsely. They have healed also the hurt of the daughter of my people, slightly saying, peace, peace, peace, when there is
no peace. Today, Satan still uses people to speak lies. People may tell you that God's word is not true, or they may say that God will not punish sin. They may tell you that you must continue to follow the ways of your ancestors instead of listening to God's word. Every person must make a choice, either to believe the words of men or the words of God. Beware of the lies of Satan when he speaks through people. Powerful. Listen to men or listen to God. I listen to God. It's here. All our instructions are here. How to live a godly life. How to get to heaven. And we are to proclaim the gospel of Jesus Christ. Some Israelites believed God was waiting for the deliverer to come. Among the Israelites, there was also a few who believed God's word given through the prophets. They trusted in the Lord and tried to follow his commands. They were not accepted by the Lord because of their faith in him. They were like Abel, Noah, Abraham, and others who realized they were sinners and trusted in the Lord for his mercy and forgiveness. They were waiting for the coming deliverer whom God had promised would save them from Satan and the punishment for their sins. Who are you like? Are you like the Israelites who refused to believe God? Or are you like those who believed his word and trusted only in him? It's like that song goes, only trust him. Only trust him. He's great. But ladies and gentlemen, it's so simple. We got the gospel. He tells us, if we confess our sins, he is faithful and just to forgive us our sins and to cleanse us from all unrighteousness. I want to leave you with this word, that we're living in the last days, the end times. But you know, we've been living in the end times and the last days for over 2,000 years. But all we are to do is look and be ready. We just need to be ready here. We can't be ready here. In our heart, we have to truly trust him. What he says, he says, I will take you home with me. Let's pray. Father God, we come to you in the name of Jesus. Lord, we thank you for your word. Lord, we thank you for the cross where you sent your son to die for us sinners. Lord, we thank you for that. Forgive us our sins, Lord. We thank you for who you are and how you're working in each one of our lives. Lord, we ask that you just go with these people as we go another week and wait for next Monday and to look up, because the trumpet is going to sound. Because it says in your word, no man knows the time, the hour, but it's going to blast, Lord. It's going to blast. So we want everybody to be ready. We want everybody to repent and confess that you are Lord of Lords, King of Kings. Again, we just give you all the praise, honor, and glory. Lord, as it come into my mind, there's many of our people that are suffering sickness. Lord, we just ask for healing. We just ask that you touch their bodies and heal them. Keep them safe. Keep Satan away from them. Thank you again for all you do for us at Native New Life here. We ask that you continue blessing it. And all those in the villages, Lord, just give them a time to come together and repent and confess that Jesus is Lord, Lord of their lives. Again, we thank you. In Jesus' name we pray. Amen. You are dismissed. Hallelujah. Hallelujah.

0: You all have a wonderful, blessed week. Be careful and remember, pray for one another, forgive one another, and love one another. Amen.
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1: With SRN News, I'm Ron Taylor. A tragic update about an American student who disappeared in Japan.
2: The body of the Auburn University student who went missing in Japan has been found. 20-year-old James Weston Higginbotham went missing a week ago on a family vacation. His mother tells Fox News the family members separated after some bickering, and Weston took a train to go on a hike and explore. His cell phone went dark, and then a massive search had been ongoing. His parents say Weston loved nature and was an avid hiker.
1: Correspondent Laura Winters. Female Navy officers say they fear a career cap after Defense Secretary Hegseth cuts women from the promotions list.
3: Several female Navy officers say they see Defense Secretary Pete Hegseth's recent intervention in a promotions list as a sign their careers now have a ceiling. The Navy had selected 31 sailors to promote from the rank of captain to one-star admiral. But Hegseth cut 9 people, including all 3 women, from the list. That's according to a defense official who spoke on condition of anonymity. The Associated Press spoke with 8 female Navy officers. They say they now worry for the future generation of female military leaders. The more junior officers say if they rose too far in the ranks, their careers could become politicized. I'm Julie Walker.
1: There are reports that foreign and linked social media campaigns may be shaping local fights over U.S. data centers.
4: Multiple AI industry groups, Republican lawmakers, and policy watchdogs are alleging China-linked accounts are amplifying opposition to data center projects online, prompting calls for a congressional probe. Supporters warn such funding can mask foreign influence, spread misinformation, and threaten critical infrastructure planning and local economies. Ken Lorman reporting.
1: This is SRN News. The Museum of the Bible celebrates America.
5: The popular institution in Washington, D.C. will host a series of events to mark the country's 250th year. The Bible and America 250 will include new exhibits, a lecture series, and a theater production based on the faith of George Washington. Museum spokesman Anthony Schmidt tells the Christian Post, quote, "The Bible was just such an immense cultural authority during the founding era. Writings of that time just dripped with biblical imagery and allusions." Michael Harrington reporting.
1: The United States is prepared to provide $100 million in assistance to Cuba, but Secretary of State Marco Rubio says neither the Cuban government nor its military would be allowed to manage its distribution. Instead, only faith-based groups and humanitarian organizations would be allowed to deliver the aid. Experts say the plan should work. Protestant and evangelical churches, including Baptist and Assemblies of God communities, maintain extensive networks across Cuba. This is SRN News. Anthropic is proposing that top AI companies coordinate a way to pause the development of advanced AI systems if they become too dangerous.
6: The company behind the Claude chatbot says the technology is improving so quickly that there's a risk humans could lose control. In a blog post Thursday, Anthropic suggests giving the world an option to slow or temporarily pause AI development. The company plans to research ways to implement this pause, noting that AI models are getting faster, doubling their task capabilities every 4 months. This rapid advancement could lead to AI designing its own successors, raising control concerns. Keith Peters, Washington.
1: The upcoming World Cup will feature 48 teams and 104 matches across the United States, Mexico, and Canada. It also presents a massive security challenge. The World Cup involves more countries and games than ever before, and kicks off next week. More details at srnnews.com. I'm Ron Taylor.
0: Hello, Bristol Bay. My name is Maggie Johnson. It's time to take a look at the weather forecast from the King Salmon, Dillingham, and Anchorage airports. From King Salmon, tonight there will be rain showers early with a clearing later on. The low will be 42. Winds will be south to southwest at 5 to 10 miles an hour. From the Dillingham airport, tonight there will be a few clouds from time to time. The low will be 44, winds will be south at 5 to 10 miles an hour. From the Ted Stevens International Airport in Anchorage, tonight there will be cloudy skies, the low will be 51, winds will be south to southeast at 15 to 25 miles an hour. For today's tides, at the entrance of the Naknek River, at 6:17 p.m. it's a high tide at 2.3 feet. At the entrance of the Egigic River, at 6:26 p.m. it's a high tide at 10.7 feet. at Clark's Point, Nishkik Bay at 8:15 p.m. It's a high tide at 13.5 feet. In the marine forecast, in the Bristol Bay waters for Area 761, Bristol Bay from Port Hyde into Cape Chichikov out to 15 nautical miles. Tonight there will be a southwest wind at 10 knots, increasing to 15 knots after midnight. Seas will be at 2 feet. Tomorrow there will be a southwest wind at 20 knots. Seas will be at 2 feet. For Area 762, Bristol Bay from Cape Chichikov to Cape Pierce out to 15 nautical miles. Tonight there will be a west wind at 15 knots, diminishing to 10 knots after midnight. Seas will be at 1 foot. Tomorrow will be a west wind at 15 knots. Seas will be at 2 feet. Thank you for listening to the voice of Bristol Bay. I'm Maggie Johnson, and that's your weather report from the KACAN, KKD, and KIGI radio studios in Naknek. 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
7: 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This week, Out of Eden talks about their early days. Petra's John Schlitt tells us what it was like joining the band. And we'll get inside the music on a Newsboys classic. Of course, I've also got your classic request by phone or text. 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And starting things off this week, it's a singer who has 21 number one Christian radio hits to her name. Here's just one of them. It's Keep My Mind from Margaret Becker on Christian Music Rewind.

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1: Caleb Parker, and I'm from Tulsa, Oklahoma. I just want to know if I can listen to Force Him, A Man That You Would Write About. So I'd appreciate that very much. Thank you.

0: The classics live on here at Christian Music Rewind. I'm Shawn Michaels, and Out of Eden was a trio of sisters who brought a rare urban flavor to Christian music for 12 years before calling it quits back in 2006. So how do three young teenage girls get discovered by Toby Mac and become the first act signed to his national record label, Goatee? Well, here's Lisa, Andrea, and Danielle of Out of Eden telling us how it happened.
1: Yeah, we grew up in Virginia. We grew up singing with our mom, and just we would be her background dancers. Yes. And kind of try to harmonize. That's a try on my account. But she moved to Nashville. Mm-hmm. Because she was directing the Fish Jubilee Singers, which they are awesome.
2: Yeah.
1: And she kind of was like, now you're going to be singers.
2: Yeah.
1: And we didn't really agree with that too much.
2: No, we fought it.
3: It was like, we just wanted to go to public school. We had been homeschooled all of our life, and we thought,
1: that's our big dream.
3: Finally, we'll be able to, you know, actually interact with other people and go to school. So our big dream was, you know, cheerleading, mm-hmm. basketball, track.
1: Track, yeah.
3: And my mom had definitely a different plan.
2: Totally.
3: And so did God. And so she basically had us, you know, doing talent shows and doing demos and practice all the time.
1: Yeah, then we realized that we like to dance better than we like to sing.
2: Mm-hmm.
1: So we started dancing for different Christian artists. I remember.
2: Plus we were broke, so we needed to make some
1: the money. Extra cash really helped out a lot. And then we were practicing, and DC Talk was just so happened to be practicing for the Dove Awards at the same place. And then I guess it was 2 years from that one practice when he started Goatee and asked us to be his first act.
2: Yes, he remembered us.
1: Mm-hmm.
3: 1994, we went on tour with DC Talk, and the rest is history.
2: That's all she wrote.
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0: Christian Music Rewind and Russ Taft's title track to his 1985 hit album, Metals. Well, hey, Shawn Michaels here, and coming up next, it's more classic Christian hits as we go back to the early days of Big Daddy Weave. 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

0: We've got the biggest classic Christian hits for 2 hours every weekend, so go ahead, hit me. 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
1: Hey, it's Courtney Poe from Branson, Missouri. Friends by Michael W. Smith, please. 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

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As the classics live on this week, I'm Shawn Michaels. And you know, when you think of the term modern worship, you probably think of songs by Chris Tomlin or Matt Redmond, Tim Hughes. But modern worship's roots go back farther than the last decade even. One of the earliest examples was from a church at the heart of the Jesus music hippie scene, Calvary Chapel of Costa Mesa, California. Now that church would be responsible for creating the original Maranatha Praise album in 1974. It's what many consider the first modern worship album, a project that contained what would be commonly called choruses for years to come, and which would soon sweep the country and be sung for decades. Songs like Seek Ye First and Father, I Adore You.

Well, over the years, 19 other Maranatha Praise albums would follow, containing more praise hits like Open My Eyes, As the Deer, and Lord, I Lift Your Name on High. But Maranatha wasn't the only company taking worship in a new direction. Other pioneers in modern worship included Vineyard, which also began out of local churches in the early 80s, and the Integrity Hosanna series, which brought to light artists such as Don Moen, Ron Canole, and Darlene Check. Speaking of Darlene Check, her affiliation with the Hillsong Church in Australia was proof that the 1990s modern worship was now international. And in 1996, Hillsong released one of the best-selling worship albums of all time with Shout to the Lord. It featured the song of the same title that has been covered over 20 times and has been sung for the President of the United States and the Pope.

Meanwhile, all around the world, churches were giving birth to their own unique style of modern worship during the 90s. One of the most successful was a band from Littlehampton, England, called The Cutting Edge. This little church band would continue to grow bigger by the day and eventually started to release cassette tapes, which contained songs such as Did You Feel the Mountains Tremble and I Could Sing of Your Love Forever. Well, the band would eventually leave the church venue and start playing an innovative form of rock-based worship in big city arenas under a new name, Delirious. Around the same time as Delirious was getting started, another modern worship revolution was taking place in Texas. Started by Louis Giglio and Jeff Lewis in 1997, the Passion Conferences became known for their one-day gatherings each year. And eventually, the conferences grew so popular, they began touring internationally. Well, over the years, Passion has given us some of the most well-known modern worship artists we know today, including Chris Tomlin, David Crowder, Charlie Hall, Tim Hughes, and many more. Passion also helped popularize the career of British artist Matt Redman, author of some of the most well-known modern worship songs of all time, including The Heart of Worship. Well, from 1999, here's that song that sums up what worship should be, regardless of style or decade. It's The Heart of Worship on Christian Music Rewind. Well,

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6: 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And while the peer-to-peer file-sharing website Napster was still first launching, these were the three biggest hits on the Christian charts, starting with the folky alternative band Cademan's Call. Here at number 3 in 1999, it's There You Go on Christian Music Rewind's Retro Top 3 Countdown. Yes.

0: Stephen Curtis Chapman giving us a taste of his long-awaited new album, Speechless, this week in 1999. That title track sits at number 2 on our Christian Music Rewind Retro Top 3 Countdown. But hey, at number 1, it's an unexpected chart topper from what was then known as modern rock band Plum. Now here's Tiffany Arbuckle Lee getting inside the music on God-Shaped Hole.
1: As most people know, my music is more music, and I'm a Christian, but the music isn't Christianese, and that I don't use God's name in songwriting a terrible lot. For one reason alone is that I think putting it in a song intentionally to sell records and leaving it out intentionally to sell records are both equally wrong, and I don't market Jesus Christ, but that's disgusting to me. And so I didn't intentionally leave his name out. I was just writing songs that just happened to not have the name Lord or Savior or God or Jesus in them. And the label at the time, it said, you know, we're going to have to shelf this until we have a song on the record that has God's name in it, because we've gotten a lot of heat for your previous record not really having that in it. And so that didn't sit well with me, because I didn't really feel comfortable putting a song on the record with God's name in it just for the sake of having his name in it, in order for the record to sell better. It was kind of uncomfortable for me. And Wayne Kirkpatrick actually wrote the lyrics of God-Shaped Hole inspired out of a conversation C.S. Lewis had with someone about basically a vacuum within all of us that we try to fill with everything but God, and God is the only thing that will satisfy. And theologically, it's a very well-written song. It's a beautiful story. And anyways, the label loved it, and he pitched it. And they said, here, you're going to record this. They said, but you need to change some of the music so that it, you know, melodically is more catchy. And so Wayne Kirkpatrick wrote most of that song, and I just made some changes, and they put it on the album, and suddenly that became, ironically, the number one song.
0: Number one this week in 1999, it's Plum with God-Shaped Hole on the Christian Music Rewind Retro Top 3 Countdown.

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0: 100.9 megahertz with 3,000 watts effective radiated power and is rebroadcast in Manicotic at 102.9 on translator K275AW with 250 watts effective radiated power and Igigig at 103.9 megahertz on translator K280FE with 250 watts effective radiated power. In Dillingham at 104.9 megahertz with 0.041 watts effective radiated power. In Igigigig at 106.9 megahertz with 0.091 watts effective radiated power. 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
1: With SRN News, I'm Ron Taylor. Israeli airstrikes on southern Lebanon yesterday killed 9 people, including 3 Lebanese military members.
2: That's what both the Lebanese army and state media say. The president of Lebanon has condemned the strike as a violation of sovereignty. An airstrike on a vehicle killed a brigadier general, a captain, and another soldier. But the Israeli military contends it targeted a vehicle moving suspiciously near soldiers.
1: Correspondent Andrew Stewart also says the Iranian-backed militant group Hezbollah has rejected the latest ceasefire brokered by the U.S. President Trump is happy to hear the latest report about the labor market, which is really looking up. Correspondent Laura Winters has the latest.
3: The numbers defying the economic forecast turns out double the amount of jobs were created last month in May, 172,000 to be exact. President Trump on board Air Force One telling reporters he's thrilled with the upswing in the labor market.
4: So we had incredible job numbers, you saw that, and we have good everything, good numbers, but the job numbers just came out and they were fantastic.
3: Laura Winters reporting.
1: The New York Knicks lead the San Antonio Spurs 2-0 in the NBA Finals. The Knicks beat the Spurs 105-104 in a nail-biter in San Antonio Friday night to win their 13th straight playoff game. The Game 3 heading to Madison Square Garden Monday night, where President Trump plans to be in attendance, among other celebrities. Authorities say a shooting near a busy street festival in Ohio has wounded at least 12 people. Toledo police say the shooting happened Saturday near the Old West End Festival, an annual gathering of live music and home tours in a historic district. Deputy Police Chief Joe Herneman says it appears at least 2 people fired weapons and were probably firing at each other. This is SRN News. Correspondent Michael Harrington reports on a church demolished in China.
5: The congregation of the Yazhong Church has no building anymore. Chinese authorities evicted members and then brought in heavy equipment to flatten the structure in the country's mountainous southern region. China Aid reports that the action was taken because the congregation refused to display the Chinese flag inside the sanctuary. The ruling Communist Party is in the midst of another nationwide crackdown on Christians. Michael Harrington reporting.
1: Religious congregations are helping refugees adjust to life in the U.S. In Durham, North Carolina, 2 congregations, a church and a synagogue, have stepped in to provide women from Afghanistan with a 7-week sewing circle. The Trump administration has proposed raising its refugee admissions cap from $7,500 to $17,500. The administration is also reportedly considering a plan to relocate over 1,000 Afghan allies who aided U.S. forces. This is SRN News. A British actor known for his suave, smooth voice has passed away.
6: British actor Anthony Head was known for his TV role as Rupert Giles, the watcher who guided Buffy the Vampire Slayer. He was also a villainous ex-husband on Ted Lasso, the Prime Minister in Little Britain, and Uther Pendragon on BBC's Merlin.
7: How do you expect anyone to fear a king who does not know his own mind?
6: Head's career spanned 5 decades. After training at the London Academy of Music and Dramatic Art in the 1970s, he appeared in West End and major British stage productions. In a statement, his daughters Daisy and Emily Head say he died at age 72 of complications from pneumonia. I'm Jennifer King.
1: Anthropic is proposing that top AI companies coordinate a way to pause the development of advanced AI systems if they had become too dangerous. The company behind the Claude chatbot says the technology is improving

0: so quickly, there's a risk that humans can't keep up control. More details at srnnews.com.
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0: This is Christian Music Rewind, playing the biggest hits in classic Christian music. You know, 1986 was a year of regrouping of sorts for Petra. At the peak of their success, frontman Greg X. Volz left the band, and the future was uncertain whether Petra would even continue. But over time, new lead singer John Schlitt would make people forget there was ever a Petra before him. Here's John taking a look back at the mid-80s transition of Petra.
1: Well, for me, it was, fresh and new. For the guys, they probably weren't looking forward to it because they had a pretty exciting thing going on with Greg. But when Greg left and they decided they wanted to go for a heavier rock feel, when they found me, they said, "Oh, this guy could do it." And then they found John and Dino as far as producers, and I think that was straight from God. I think the combination of John and Dino working with me and my vocals and with the guys and their sounds was exactly what I think Petra was looking for at the time.
0: From the very first Petra album featuring John Schlitt on vocals, Back to the Street, it's a mega radio hit called Thankful Hearts, a classic that lives on here at Christian Music Rewind.

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1: I'm Josh. I'm asking for classic songs, hope you can play it. Hold Me, Jesus by Rich Mullins. Thanks, man.

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But right now, it's an 80s classic from David Meese with You Can Go on Christian Music Rewind.

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And Debbie Smith from North Bend, Oregon, texted us to hear A Friend Like You from Jeff Moore in the Distance. Well, Debbie, here's that classic request that lives on at Christian Music Rewind.

0: Christian Music Rewind with Brian Duncan and a top five hit from 1998, Strolling on the Water. Well, hey, there's still more classics to come this week, and up next, we'll get inside the music with a Newsboys classic. 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
0: 1992 was a breakthrough year for Newsboys. After three mostly unsuccessful albums, the band was looking for something different on their fourth project, Not Ashamed. And when you're looking for something different, there's no better person to turn to than Steve Taylor. Here's Steve's take on how the song and album Not Ashamed came to be.
2: One of the executives at Star Song Records, who was a friend, said, I'm working with this Australian band, and they're very enthusiastic, but they just need some help, particularly in lyrics. And so he sent me a song called Not Ashamed, and I liked the song a lot. And when it came to the chorus, even though I agreed with them that they really need help with lyrics, the chorus was, I'm not ashamed to speak the name of Jesus Christ. And it hit me at a really good time, and it was just so refreshing to hear this song with this message right up in front, clear, I'm not ashamed to speak the name of Jesus Christ. And so I was intrigued and met with the band and ended up getting along with Peter and the other guys really well and came up with an idea of, hey, why don't you let me produce this song as well as write the lyrics for you, and then let's show it to the label and see what they think. And the label liked it and gave us the go-ahead to make the whole record. And so that was where the Newsboys connection started.
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You know, Third Day has always leaned a little bit southern, but lead singer Mac Powell went completely country just a few years ago with his first solo album. 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
1: With SRN News, I'm Ron Taylor. Reports of intercepted Iranian missiles and drones targeted at Bahrain and Kuwait.
2: Air raid sirens in Bahrain as Iranian missiles and drones head for Gulf neighbors, including Kuwait. Bahrain's government says those missiles were intercepted and called on Iran to immediately cease attacks on its Gulf neighbors. The statement came hours after the U.S. military said it shot down Iranian ballistic missiles and drones launched toward the Strait of Hormuz and Gulf Arab allies on Friday, and struck some of the Islamic Republic's coastal surveillance radar sites in response. I'm Julie Walker.
1: Ebola is affecting the lives of Congolese citizens.
3: A wedding in Bunia, Congo, where Ebola continues to strike down citizens. The bride says she was disappointed when only 50 people out of 300 guests were allowed to enter the church. But Bunia in eastern Ituri province is where Congolese officials say many of the Ebola cases in the country exist. Authorities in the country are calling it an active community transmission after 71 new cases were confirmed within 24 hours. I'm Donna Water.
1: Authorities say a shooting near a community festival in Toledo, Ohio, wounded at least 12 people, with two in critical condition. The Toledo Police Department said the shooting happened near the Old West End Festival, an annual gathering of live music and home tours in a historic district of the city. The department said an active search is underway for those responsible. The body of an Auburn University student who had been missing in Japan for a week has been found. James Higginbotham was on a family trip when he disappeared, leading to a search by police and local volunteers. This is SRN News. America's oldest churches look to the country's birthday.
4: On July 4th, this nation will be 250 years old. But Old North Church in Boston, you remember, one if by land, two if by sea, it's 303 years old. It's one of just a tiny number of churches that were there at America's founding and are still operating today. Trinity Church in Newport, Rhode Island is even older, founded in 1698. And then there's First Baptist Church in America in Providence, Rhode Island. It's still going after 388 years. Michael Harrington reporting.
1: President Trump is moving to give administration officials more control over the billions of dollars in grants awarded by federal agencies in an effort to root out waste, fraud, and abuse. The Human Rights Campaign, America's largest gay pressure group, is complaining because the president's action will strip money from any program that promotes abortion, transgenderism, or the LGBT lifestyle. The president says taxpayers shouldn't be forced to support such things. This is SRN News. High-profile guests are expected in New York City Monday night for Game 3 of the NBA Finals.
5: President Trump will be at his golf club, Trump National, in Bedminster, New Jersey this weekend. On Monday, he's scheduled to head into New York City to Madison Square Garden to catch the NBA Finals.
6: I think the Knicks have an amazing team, the way they played. Started off slow and it just got stronger and stronger.
5: The Knicks will host the San Antonio Spurs in Game 3. Also scheduled to attend, New York City Mayor, Democrat Socialist Zoran Mamdani.
1: Correspondent Laura Winters. The screwworm fly is detected in Texas decades after the cattle threat was largely eradicated in the U.S. The Department of Agriculture confirmed that the New World screwworm fly has reached South Texas, the first time in decades that the parasite with flesh-eating larvae has threatened the nation's cattle industry, the third time in the U.S. history. More details at srnnews.com.

In John chapter 3, Jesus and a Pharisee named Nicodemus had a talk about what it meant to be born again. Jesus said this in verses 14 through 17. As Moses lifted up the serpent in the wilderness, even so must the Son of Man be lifted up, so that whoever believes in him will have eternal life. For God so loved the world, he gave his only begotten Son, that whoever believes in him shall not perish, but have eternal life. For God did not send the Son into the world to judge the world, but that the world might be saved through him.

If you're tired today, hear these words from Isaiah chapter 40, verses 29 through 31. God gives power to the faint, and to him who has no might, he increases strength. Even youths shall faint and be weary, and young men shall fall exhausted. But they who wait for the Lord shall renew their strength. They shall mount up with wings like eagles. They shall run and not be weary. They shall walk and not faint.

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0: This is KKNACNIC, KKD Dillingham, KIGI Iggy Ogig, K275AW Manicotic, K280FE Egigic, the voice of Bristol Bay, now streaming online at kcan.org.
1: With SRN News, I'm Ron Taylor. The U.S. has intercepted Iranian missiles and drones fired at Gulf allies, Bahrain and Kuwait.
2: Air raid sirens in Bahrain as Iranian missiles and drones head for Gulf neighbors, including Kuwait. Bahrain's government says those missiles were intercepted and called on Iran to immediately cease attacks on its Gulf neighbors. The statement came hours after the U.S. military said it shot down Iranian ballistic missiles and drones launched toward the Strait of Hormuz and Gulf Arab allies on Friday, and struck some of the Islamic Republic's coastal surveillance radar sites in response. I'm Julie Walker.
1: Authorities in St. Petersburg, Russia, have told residents there to stay indoors after a large-scale Ukrainian drone attack targeted the city.
3: This attack highlights Kyiv's growing ability to strike deep inside Russia. The governor of St. Petersburg says three people sustained minor injuries. He also warns of possible mobile internet disruptions. Russia's defense ministry says its air defenses shot down 376 Ukrainian drones.
1: Correspondent Andrew Stewart. Authorities say a shooting near a busy street festival in Ohio has wounded at least 12 people. Toledo police say the shooting happened yesterday near the Old West End Festival, an annual gathering of live music and home tours in a historic district. Deputy Police Chief Joe Heffernan says it appears that at least two people fired weapons and they were probably shooting at each other. Two of the victims are in critical condition at this hour. The New York Knicks lead the San Antonio Spurs 2-0 in NBA Finals. The Knicks beat the Spurs 105-104 in a nail-biter in San Antonio Friday night to win their 13th straight playoff game. Game 3 heads back to Madison Square Garden Monday night, where President Trump plans to be in attendance. This is SRN News. Correspondent Michael Harrington reports on a new study of sermons and social issues.
4: It comes from the Pew Research Center, and it finds that white evangelical Protestants who attend church regularly are most likely to hear the pastor mention abortion or homosexuality from the pulpit. Catholics, on the other hand, are more likely to hear about abortion or immigration. Amongst white mainline Protestants, sermons are more likely to mention a wide range of issues, including those mentioned, as well as Israel, the Iran war, and the environment. Michael Harrington reporting.
1: Lawmakers in Ghana have passed a bill that would impose prison terms of up to 10 years for people who promote LGBT activities, reviving legislation that's long been promoted by religious groups in the West African country. The legislation, which expected to be signed into law by President John Mahama, would also impose prison terms of 3 years for people who engage in LGBT acts. A similar bill was passed in Ghana 2 years ago, but never signed by the president. This is SRN News. The Chicago Bears may be moving their stadium out of Illinois.
5: The decision came down after a proposal for tax breaks and financial incentives stalled in the Illinois legislature. The Bears Board of Directors voted to move forward with a project in Hammond, Indiana. That's about 22 miles south of the current facility. Local state representative Cam Buckner said he'd been talking to Bears CEO Kevin Warren and suggested that Illinois might still be on the table. The Bears have played in Chicago since 1921 and Soldier Field since 1971. I'm Jennifer King.
1: The Treasury's Financial Crimes Unit is warning banks about the risks of serving people living in the country illegally. This is part of the Trump administration's efforts to tighten immigration controls. The Financial Crimes Enforcement Network issued guidance Friday following an executive order by President Trump in May. The order requires banks to scrutinize customer citizenship more closely. More details at srnnews.com. I'm Ron Taylor.
6: The following episode was recorded live at a WVCY rally at the Waukesha County Expo Center in Waukesha, Wisconsin, on March 14, 2026. How do you do? One of America's best-known writers, Louisa May Alcott, wrote, "Strong convictions precede great actions." The man in our story spent many bitter years drinking his life away, simply longing for his circumstances to change. Yet he would come to find it was heavenly convictions that gave him strength beyond measure when his heart, his mind, his very life were unshackled.

0: How could you?
1: You want me to cast my mom and sister on the street?
0: How could you?
1: They have no place else.
0: Ugh.
1: Miles, the new house is big enough. Can you please not drink?
0: You didn't even ask me.
1: And why do you think that is?
0: I don't know. It's my house, too.
1: Because you'll whine and complain about my family, that's why.
0: We lived with them the last 2 years.
1: You didn't complain before about sharing expenses.
0: You're blowing our chance of being on our own for once.
1: Well, I appreciate having my mom and sister around. They help with the baby.
0: I can't hear anymore.
1: At least they help.
0: Listen, you need to choose.
1: What?
0: Them or me.
1: You can't be serious.
0: Them or me.
2: 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The homeless have many faces, old and weary, young and fearful, and a city in great debt feeds downheartedness. Here at Pacific Garden Mission, we are thankful for friends who care and send financial gifts so that hundreds of homeless people have shelter. They eat nourishing meals, receive fresh clothing, and sleep in a clean, safe bunk. Classes and counseling prepare them to go back into the world able to care for themselves and others. How? Through life transformation, a new heart, and a new purpose. And that's what this program is all about. Now for broadcast around the earth, here is episode number 3934 in the series Unshackled, the program that makes you face yourself and think. The man in our story grasped at every strand of hope. But would he find one strong enough? You'll find out in this true story of Miles Koberstein, right now on Unshackled.
3: How had life come to this? My drunk, jittery, overly nicotine self wouldn't have been able to say. I was beginning to see there were things in life I couldn't work and will my way through. That realization and the hopelessness that came with it was only soothed after drinking half a bottle of whiskey. I longed for the days when life hadn't felt this desperate.
4: Do you see her?
5: Not yet.
4: You know, God gave your mama the best voice in the choir.
5: He did?
4: He did.
5: There she is.
4: She's shining like an angel in that gold robe.
5: That means God made her look and sound like an angel, Mrs. Gibson.
4: It's true. Too bad your daddy didn't come to watch her. Real shame.
3: I attended church on several occasions as a young child. When I was 8, I watched my mother walk down to the pastor and kneel at the altar to be saved. Not long after, my sister followed. I didn't fully understand what salvation was, but faith both intrigued and comforted me. As a young teen, my spiritual life thrived. My friends were Christians, and I felt like I was becoming a godly young man, especially in their presence. As connected as I was, it was no wonder that change came at such a cost.
6: Your mother and I wanted to inform you two tonight that we're moving to Nevada.
7: What? You mean for the summer?
4: No, for good.
8: What's in Nevada?
6: We're gonna ranch.
8: To a ranch or like ranch?
6: We'll be ranching. On a ranch.
7: This can't be happening. There's no way we can go from living in Wisconsin to Nevada. I just can't.
8: Who wants to ranch anyway?
7: Yes, exactly. We'd be out in the middle of nowhere.
6: That brings me to the next announcement.
7: I can only take one.
6: Being so far from town, it would not make sense for Mom to drive you in.
8: What are you saying?
6: That would be homeschooling you.
8: No!
7: Now I've heard it all!
8: No way are we going to be stuck in the middle of nowhere with no friends!
4: There will be opportunities to make friends.
8: Oh no, don't even!
7: You want me to be friends with who? The animals on the ranch? Do you have any idea?
4: Be nice.
7: Ugh, you two have ruined my life! My entire life!
8: My friends are here.
4: I know.
8: I'm losing everything, and for what? To be surrounded by cows?
3: no amount of complaining and foot dragging kept my sister and I from being hauled to the middle of nowhere, Nevada. Mom found us a church, which also happened to be in the center of the Chopi Indian Reservation. Despite regularly attending, I could feel my walk with Christ begin to subside. By the time I turned 15, I had become aggravated with life, which wasn't fair to anyone.
9: Miles, what are you doing?
8: Sharpening my pencil.
9: It's gonna be nothing but a stub. Did you hear me?
8: Is there something else you'd like me to be doing, Mother?
9: Your geometry.
8: I'm done with that for the day.
9: No, you need to finish two assignments.
8: Tomorrow feels like a better day.
9: Miles, I mean it.
8: If you had a principal's office, how many times a day would you threaten to send me there?
9: I wouldn't have to. I imagine they'd already have a special desk for you there.
8: Ooh, would there be a nameplate?
9: Please, just do your homework.
8: No, 'cause I have one more plate.
9: Please, just do your homework.

0: chapter in my life. One full of possibilities.
1: What's up, white boy?
0: Not much.
1: Why are you coming to school here?
2: Yeah, why don't you have your own?
0: Surprisingly, there's not many options in rural Nevada.
1: I might like this boy.
2: With him, the white kids total 3 now.
0: A little diversity is nice.
1: We'll find out.
0: I decided then that I would stop at nothing to be accepted by my classmates. I used foul language, dirty jokes, and quickly became popular as the class clown. I failed to see the trade-off that this moral decline was damaging my already wounded walk with the Lord. Just a couple of the kids at school went to my church, and no one was a shining example of Jesus. So why did I have to try? I had sports, ranch work, and girls to fill my time. I didn't see what would land a final blow to my relationship with Jesus. It came out of nowhere.
1: Miles, throw those 2 logs on, will you?
2: Oh, that's a good roar.
0: How long have you guys been out here?
1: Couple of hours.
2: We came to fish and then decided this bank is perfect for a fire.
1: A very large fire.
0: It's a good night for one, too.
1: What do you want?
0: Where'd you get all that?
1: Home.
0: Won't your parents notice?
2: His folks will just think they drank it themselves.
1: Yeah, most likely.
0: I don't know what to choose. I never drank before.
1: Well, in that case, skip the beers and go straight for the good stuff.
0: The good stuff?
1: Take a swig of this.
0: My sinful lifestyle continued and worsened through the next 3 years of high school. I was popular as the football team captain, state wrestler, prom king, state FFA competitor, student body president, and on the honor roll. Yet through it all, I felt a sense of emptiness. I hope it meant I was ready for the next step in life, going to college. I was rewarded a paid internship and full-ride scholarship upon graduating. The more money I made, the more my head filled with all the pleasures I could afford. So my days were filled with drinking, working out, and motorsports. I was too busy and distracted to see my lifestyle was beginning to take a toll. Wait, what? Who's this cute blonde messaging me? Ruby Johnson? No way! What to say? I never thought I'd see her after leaving Wisconsin. Hey, Rubes! Nice to hear from you. Sounds a bit crazy since I live over 1,500 miles from you, but I'd love to take you out for coffee. Ruby and I had attended the same church when I lived in Wisconsin. She had always been sweet to me, so when she agreed to meet, I couldn't cover those 1,500 miles fast enough. After a couple of visits, Rubes and I were both in for a surprise. So, how long do you have to wait?
3: I don't know, Miles. I've never taken a pregnancy test before.
0: Okay. Directions say up to 3 minutes.
3: Well, it's already been 1.
0: Right.
3: Look, there's 1 line coming.
0: I see it.
3: Miles.
0: 2 lines. You're pregnant, Ruby.
3: Should we try again?
0: With the way you've been feeling, I don't think it's necessary, honey.
3: Right.
0: No worries, Rubes. I mean, this wasn't the plan, but we'll figure it out.
3: You're in Nevada, and I'm all the way here in Wisconsin.
0: Not anymore.
3: What?
0: We're doing this together, Rubes. I am not leaving your side.
3: All right.
0: So the question is, your place or mine? Would you rather be in Nevada or Wisconsin?
3: Wisconsin. But that means you'd have to change jobs.
0: Hey, it's okay. We need to be together. I proposed to Ruby and moved to Wisconsin to be with her. Since she was sharing a 1-bedroom apartment with her mother and sister, our quarters were tight. I found myself resenting the debt I went into to buy her ring, especially since I had no plans of getting married. Frustrations started to build as our struggles became real, and I felt burdened with a sense of claustrophobia that stretched into oblivion. It only got worse.
4: 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And now, a message from WVCY Executive Director Jim Schneider.
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0: 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We share a common partnership in the advancement of the gospel. We praise the Lord each time we hear from one of our listeners, indicating the Lord has used Unshackled to bring them to faith in Christ. It's happened multiple times through the years, and we say, to God be the glory. We also receive from our listeners those words you often request they make. Thanks for Unshackled. It's a great joy to have you record this episode before our listeners today.
1: Any luck on the job search?
2: Not a single interview.
1: Oh, honey, I'm sorry.
2: It's been what, 5 weeks?
1: The right job will come.
2: And what if it doesn't? What was I thinking, quitting a perfectly good paying job? For nothing.
1: No one knew it would be this hard.
2: With a baby on the way, I have to have income.
1: Have you prayed about it?
2: I doubt God would care.
1: Do you?
2: Considering I'm willingly living my life against his word, I don't think he's in a hurry to do any favors for me.
1: I'm still praying. I believe God is working in all of this.
2: That's some pretty far-flung faith, Mom.
1: Maybe it's not as far-flung as you think.
2: Do you have any idea what will happen to me if I walked into a church?
1: Love, joy, conviction, repentance?
2: No, Mom, I'd burst into flames.
1: If you believe that, then you need God more than most, and that's a humbled place to start.
2: What does that mean?
1: There's a verse in Proverbs that says, "By humility and the fear of the Lord are riches and honor and life."
2: Well, I could use some of those riches right about now.
1: Oh, Miles.
2: I appreciated my mother and her faith more than I ever had before. At least she held a different perspective than the sorry state I could feel myself wanting to wallow in. I did find a couple odd jobs and worked part-time delivering food for restaurants. Then in October, Ella was born. It was a wake-up call, for sure. Roots, look how tight she's holding onto my finger.
3: It's so cute.
2: I can't believe we have her. How could she be so perfect in every way?
3: I can't get over these toes.
2: She's just darling. I'm so proud of you.
3: Thank you.
2: I love you.
3: Love you too. I know it's the weekend and the restaurant will be busy, but could you stay with us?
2: You bet.
3: You think the restaurant will mind?
2: You don't worry about a thing. Unfortunately, the restaurant decided to replace me when I explained I couldn't make it in. I was upset, but there was nothing I could do. But since there was a baby to take care of now, I felt all the more pressure to provide. Ruby and Ella were going to count on me, and I couldn't let them down. I failed to see that the pressure I placed on myself far outweighed what anyone else was putting on me.
4: Doesn't this early morning air feel good?
2: If the factory's this hot tonight, I hate to think how the day shift will fare.
4: They're gonna cook. Well, be glad you got the night shift.
2: I'm not glad I got in at all.
4: What do you mean? Is work beneath you?
2: No. Sorry. Shouldn't have said that.
4: What? You got something else cooking?
2: I've been looking for a job as a welder.
4: Well, if I happen to hear of anything, I'll let you know.
2: I appreciate it.
4: You got yourself a family?
2: I do. Got a newborn baby girl at home.
4: Oh, that's something.
2: It is. It's a lot. I'm trying to save up money to put towards a house of our own.
4: Yeah, I gotcha.
2: We're living in an apartment with my fiancé's mom and sister, which is not how I want it to be.
4: Yeah, man. You gotta get out on your own.
2: I do. And I think my fiancé and I would fight less if her family would stay out of things.
4: Uh-huh.
2: Say, I got a six-pack in my truck. Want one for the road?
4: Nah, I stay away from the bottle.
2: Oh.
4: Maybe you should wait till you get home before you start.
2: What, are you kidding me? I'll have this pack finished before I get to my front door.
4: So, you're gonna walk in drunk first thing in the morning?
2: If this six-pack doesn't do it, I got a bottle of whiskey tucked under my truck seat.
4: Dude, what's your fiancé gonna say? Aren't you worried what her family will think?
2: Nope. Don't care what any one of them thinks or says.
4: What happens when they don't like that attitude?
2: Well, they can pound sand.
4: I mean it, man. Starting a feud first thing in the morning isn't a wise idea.
2: Yeah, maybe they'll be wise enough to not open their mouths.
4: Miles, this is your family. the people that God has put around you to love and provide and protect.
2: Look, I didn't ask for this.
4: And yet, here you are.
2: What's that supposed to mean?
4: It means taking responsibility for your situation in life and finding a way to be grateful.
2: Or maybe the women in my household shouldn't be so ungrateful.
4: Oh, yeah?
2: Yeah. I'm living this miserable existence every single day, and I'm still coming home to them. Who are they to judge how I get from one day to the next, huh? Why don't you take one of these and loosen up, old-timer?
4: I'm good. See you at clock in.
2: Don't get me wrong. I appreciated Clint's intentions, but he wasn't living my life. You see, addicts can justify anything. Every moment of the day when I wasn't drinking, I was thinking about drinking. As my frustration grew over my career and home life, my temper became all the shorter. Everyone who knew me knew I'd lose my cool at the drop of a hat. I didn't know how to keep all the anger in anymore. And the more I drank, the less I cared. And then everyone saw it.
5: Oh, you've got to be kidding me! You stupid piece of junk! Miles!
6: What?
5: You need some fresh air.
6: No, what I need is for this lousy...
5: Miles, right now. You think you're so important, Clint? Well, you're not my boss.
4: Miles, stop sipping whatever you got in that mug and take a breather. You have a young family, and you need your paycheck, man.
6: You're right. I'll be back in 5.
4: Make it 15, and you get some strong coffee.
2: A few people mentioned I needed to slow down on drinking and work, or I was gonna die. But I didn't take any of them seriously. I finally had saved up enough money for a house, and in my mind, that was the answer to all my problems. Moving into a home of our own would bring me the freedom and peace I so desperately needed. I could not have been more wrong.
3: What all did you get done on the house last night?
2: I patched all the water leak areas.
3: That's good. So now all that's left is...
2: paint.
3: Is that booze?
2: Yeah. My coffee needs a little spice.
3: Miles, it's 7:30 in the morning.
2: Don't. I don't want to hear it.
3: Okay.
2: Did your mom and sister get off all right?
3: The car was all packed last night, and they left about 6 o'clock this morning.
2: That's great.
3: I still can't believe they're moving to Florida.
2: Your mom will love it there.
3: Yeah, but Ella's gonna miss her grandma and auntie.
2: Well, maybe they can come visit sometime, but I don't want them living with us again.
3: Okay. What if they'd want to stay a week or so, but not anything more?
2: Oh, we'll see.
3: All right.
2: I'm glad we're on the same page.
3: So, would you like me to come help paint after work?
2: Why don't you just watch Ella? I got the painting.
3: You sure?
2: I'm just going to listen to the radio, drink beer, and roll out paint. I thought Ruby and I were on the same page, but that evening I found out her sister called on the drive to Florida. She thought she was making a mistake moving and would miss Wisconsin. So Ruby gave her sister and mom permission to move back in with us, in the new house. I was so furious, I gave Ruby an ultimatum about choosing them or me. Only Ruby wouldn't choose, so I did.
4: Miles, wait up!
2: Hey, Clint.
4: How you doing?
2: Not great. I had it out with Ruby.
4: Oh.
2: All that work I did so Ruby and the baby and I could move out and on our own, Ruby threw it all away.
4: I'm not following.
2: Her sister made it halfway to Florida and turned back because Ruby gave her and her mother permission to move back in with us.
4: Oh, man.
2: Yeah, she didn't so much as ask me. Can you believe it?
4: She must have had her reasons.
2: If she did, I don't care anymore.
4: I'm not sure you're going about this the right way.
2: What do you mean? Everyone else I've talked to says I deserve better and that I should leave.
4: Miles, you consider yourself a Christian, right?
2: Yeah.
4: Well, does this sound like love to you?
2: I'm glad you pointed that out. I love and do everything possible for Ruby, and she does not reciprocate. Does that sound like love to you?
4: I'm not talking about Ruby.
2: What are you saying then?
4: I'm saying don't be too hasty. Don't react emotionally. Pray about it. Seek God's will. Make wise decisions.
2: In my stubbornness, I didn't feel Clint had any right to question me, and I resented him prattling on about wise decisions. He wasn't in my shoes. If I had to admit it, my drinking and temper likely influenced Ruby's decision to allow her family back in, but I felt that was no excuse for her not choosing me over them. Clint suggested I go to counseling. Begrudgingly, I decided to give it a try.
7: Miles, I scored your answers, and you fall into the dangerous and deadly category for alcohol consumption.
6: Oh, come on. It's not that bad. I can stop drinking if I want to.
7: Your misuse of alcohol is that bad, Miles. If you want to stay around for your daughter, this needs to change.
6: What do you suggest?
7: Quit drinking for a week.
6: Huh. Easy.
2: Day two was the toughest. I left work, passing all the bars I normally stopped at, arriving to an empty house. I had to stay busy to keep my mind off drinking, or I knew I'd be opening a bottle. When I went online to check my bank account, I got a little surprise. Wait, what? 12 extra hours? That's a lot. Wow, that's a nice paycheck. I'll never catch it. Payroll barely keeps up as it is. I could really use this. Or I could give it back. It's not like I changed it.
8: Miles, thou shalt not steal.
2: Mom?
8: To him that knoweth to do good and doeth it not, to him it is sin.
2: Why does it still sound like you're standing right here? I'm not a thief.
8: The righteous Lord loveth righteousness.
2: The righteous Lord loveth righteousness. What is that scripture? The righteous Lord loveth righteousness. The righteous Lord loveth righteousness. Here it is. For the righteous Lord loveth righteousness. His countenance doth behold the upright. Lord, show me what else. Where is that scripture? Where is that scripture? I know it's here. Yeah, there it is. James 1:12. Blessed is the man that endureth temptation, for when he is tried, he shall receive the crown of life, which the Lord hath promised to them that love him. I haven't opened a Bible in years, but those words never left me. Dear God, I haven't heard your words in a long time, and yet they have a place in my heart. I want to live by them, Lord, in a way I've never experienced before. Forgive me. Help me choose what's right, even when it costs me. Redeem me and help me walk in your ways again. I couldn't believe all the verses that came flooding to my mind that evening. The more I read of the Bible, God's Word, the more convictions came to me. In the following weeks, I sought forgiveness from all whom I have wronged, especially Ruby. Although we are no longer a couple, she forgave me. The people I had once invited to bars, I started inviting to church. My short-tempered soul became understanding and kind. My heart no longer harbored anger, but the love of God, and it's changed everything. If the Son, therefore, shall make you free, ye shall be free indeed.
9: Miles' testimony is proof of the words in 2 Peter 3:9, "The Lord is not slack concerning his promise, as some men count slackness, but is long-suffering to usward, not willing that any should perish, but that all should come to repentance." What about you, listening friend? Are you in bondage the way Miles was? His and our greatest hope is that you would understand that only Jesus Christ can fully deliver you from that bondage. Would you want to learn more about the peace, love, and joy that he can bring? 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Original music, Don Badorf. 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Script, Kylie Hammond. 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So, until next time, unless our Lord returns before then, I'm Timothy Gregory reminding you that the doors to Pacific Garden Mission are open night and day. Thanks for listening, and may God bless you.

Hi there. I'm Maggie Johnson. Thanks for listening to today's Wisdom Moment. When I was growing up, one of my favorite things was family devotions. Every day we would read a proverb and hear what God had to say to us. If you're like me, you've maybe struggled in knowing what to read for your personal devotional time. I found that the book of Proverbs is a good choice. It's split up into 31 chapters, perfect for each day of the month. Now my prayer is that as we read a proverb together each day, that your heart and your mind will be open to hear what God wants to tell you today. Let's get started. Proverbs chapter 7. My son, keep my words and treasure my commandments within you. Keep my commandments and live, and my teaching as the apple of your eye. Bind them on your fingers, write them on the tablet of your heart. Say to wisdom, you are my sister, and call understanding your intimate friend, so that they may keep you from an adulteress, from the foreigner who flatters with her words. For at the window of my house I looked out through my lattice, and I saw among the naive, and discerned among the youths, a young man lacking sense, passing through the street near her corner. And he walks along the way to her house, in the twilight, in the evening, in the middle of the night and the darkness. And behold, a woman comes to meet him, dressed as a prostitute and cunning of heart. She is boisterous and rebellious. Her feet do not remain at home. She is now in the streets, now in the public squares, and lurks by every corner. So she seizes him and kisses him, and with a brazen face she says to him, I was due to offer peace offerings. Today I have paid my vows. Therefore I have come out to meet you, to seek your presence diligently, and I have found you. I have spread my couch with coverings, with colored linens of Egypt. I have sprinkled my bed with myrrh, aloes, and cinnamon. Come, let's drink our fill of love until morning. Let's delight ourselves with caresses, for my husband is not at home. He has gone on a long journey. He has taken a bag of money with him. At the full moon he will come home. With her many persuasions she entices him. With her flattering lips she seduces him. Suddenly he follows her as an ox goes to the slaughter, or as one walks in ankle bracelets to the discipline of a fool, until an arrow pierces through his liver, as a bird hurries to the snare. So he does not know that it will cost him his life. Now therefore, my sons, listen to me, and pay attention to the words of my mouth. Do not let your heart turn aside to her ways. Do not stray into her paths. For many are the victims she has brought to ruin, and numerous are all those slaughtered by her. Her house is the way to Sheol, descending to the chambers of death. Proverbs chapter 7. Thanks for joining me for today's Wisdom Moment. In 2 Timothy 3, we are reminded that all scripture is God-breathed and useful for teaching, correcting, and training us in righteousness. My prayer is that these daily moments in God's Word will equip you for every good work He has planned for you. Join us tomorrow as we continue our journey through Proverbs.

Life doesn't always slow down, but God invites us to rest in Him, even in the middle of a busy day. Thanks for joining us here on KCAN.

Hi, I'm Dave Perkins. Thanks for listening to KAKN. We pray that God is really speaking to you while you tune in. I was just reading my Bible, and Galatians 2:20 just jumped from the pages. I need to remember that every day I've been crucified with Christ, and the life I now live isn't even mine anymore. It's Him living through me. Being a Christian means that every day I choose to live for Him. I pray that you are also reading His Word daily, and that God's Word jumps out at you as well. Have an amazing day.

Thanks for joining us today here on KCAN. Psalm 28, verse 6 through 7 says, "Blessed be the Lord, for he has heard the voice of my pleas for mercy. The Lord is my strength and my shield. In him my heart trusts, and I am helped. My heart exults, and with my song I give thanks to him."

I remember one night in the hospital, I thought I was dying. And my whole life came before me. And I didn't say to the Lord, I'm a preacher. I've preached to many people. I said, oh Lord, I'm a sinner. I still need your forgiveness. I still need to

Did you know that people in the Bible struggled with the same things we do today? Idolatry, envy, deceit, selfishness, pride, immorality. I could go on. In the Old Testament, we see a cycle of the Israelites turning to and trusting God. And then when things were good, they turned away and served other gods. When that didn't work out, they came back to God. Once things were good again, they put other things ahead of God, and the cycle started all over again. In some ways, that's the same thing that happens in our lives today. We worship and trust God when things are good, and then we start prioritizing other things. When things get bad, we come running back to Him. Just like He was for the Israelites, God welcomes us back with love and grace. Romans 6 verse 1 says, "Shall we continue to sin so that grace may increase?" The answer is no, of course not. Our goal should be to strive to live a life that is honoring to and glorifies God, while turning our back on our sinful nature. There are times where we will stumble, but when we do, we can rest in the promise that Jesus' love and grace is still the same. We can always come to Christ with a repentant heart. That's great news. Will you join me as we strive to glorify God in all we do? Will you bring your sinful nature to the throne of God and ask Jesus to forgive you? If your heart is truly repentant, He will forgive you. His grace abounds. Praise God.

When it comes to worship, you don't need all the right words. Worship is simply bringing your heart to God. Let's continue to do that here on KAKN.

My name is Maggie, and I want to encourage you that no matter what you're facing today, God is worthy of our praise. Let's continue praising Him with this next song.

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1: With SRN News, I'm Michael Harrington in Washington. Iran has fired ballistic missiles and drones this weekend toward Bahrain and Kuwait. The Pentagon says it intercepted several aimed at Gulf allies in the Strait of Hormuz. Bahrain is calling on Tehran to stop what it calls a serious escalation. Iran says it targeted the U.S. military, and its foreign ministry accuses the U.S. of attacking surveillance facilities on Kesham Island. Ohio Congressman Republican Jim Jordan tells the Salem Radio Network sanctuary cities are still a big problem in this country.
2: There are 18 big cities, 11 states, three major counties like Fairfax County and the District of Columbia that are sanctuary jurisdictions. That represents almost a third of the population because they're big populated areas. So you have this situation where politicians tell local law enforcement don't work with federal law enforcement when it comes to enforcing federal law. And in practice, what that means is you'll have an illegal migrant who is here in the country illegally but commits another crime, is being held in a detention center in a jail. They get a detainer notice sent from ICE saying, hey, if you're going to let this person out, give us a heads up. We'll come apprehend them. And they say no.
1: Authorities in St. Petersburg, Russia have told residents there to stay indoors after a large-scale Ukrainian drone attack targeted the city.
3: This attack highlights Kyiv's growing ability to strike deep inside Russia. The governor of St. Petersburg says three people sustained minor injuries. He also warns of possible mobile internet disruptions. Russia's defense ministry says its air defenses shot down 376 Ukrainian drones.
1: Correspondent Andrew Stewart. S&P Dow Jones Indices has decided not to change its guidelines for including large mega-cap companies in its stock indexes. The index committee announced that it has considered feedback from market participants, but chose to maintain its current criteria. This is SRN News. Religious congregations are helping refugees adjust to life in the U.S. In Durham, North Carolina, two congregations, a church and a synagogue, have stepped in to provide women from Afghanistan with a seven-week sewing circle. The Trump administration has proposed raising its refugee admissions cap from 7,500 to 17,500. The administration is also reportedly considering a plan to relocate over 1,100 Afghan allies who aided U.S. forces. Afghan women have had a more difficult time adjusting to life in the U.S. Canadian Prime Minister Mark Carney says his country is feigning Jewish people and the community is being brutally targeted by hate. Carney says anti-Semitism in Canada has surged to levels not seen in the post-World War II era. He adds that last year over two-thirds of all religious-motivated hate crimes were directed at Jews, despite the fact they make up just 1% of the population. In recent months, anti-Semites in Canada have fired bullets at Jewish schools, thrown firebombs at synagogues. This is SRN News. Three men sentenced to theft of an ornate Romanian golden helmet and bracelets from a Dutch museum.
4: The Goto Vanesti helmet and three golden bracelets, some of Romania's most revered national treasures from the Dacia civilization, were stolen from the Trents Museum in January 2025 when they were on loan for an exhibition. Now the Northern Netherlands District Court says the three guilty men, whose identities have not been released in line with privacy rules, warranted a custodial sentence because of the nature and gravity of their crime, each getting 47 months for the brazen robbery that shook the museum world. Two bracelets and a helmet were recovered earlier this year after a deal with two of the thieves. A third bracelet is still missing. The recovered artifacts have been returned to Romania. I'm Charles Tuladesma.
1: TV and movie actors have voted to ratify a four-year contract with studios and streaming services. This comes after union leaders negotiated protections against AI actors. This is SRN News.

Hi, I'm Dave Perkins. When I think of the suffering that Jesus did on the cross, my heart just breaks. For God so loved the world, and that includes rascals like me, that he gave his only son, that whosoever believes in him will not perish, but have eternal life. That verse isn't just words. It's my story. It's your story too. Those words are true because God so much loves all of us. You are loved more than you'll ever know.

Hi there, my name is Maggie. Psalm 32 says, God instructs us and teaches us in the way we should go. If you're seeking direction today, God is faithful to guide you. Here's our next song. 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

Fear has a way of creeping into our thoughts, especially when life feels uncertain. But God keeps reminding us through His Word that He hasn't given us a spirit of fear. Here's our next song. 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
1: With SRN News, I'm Michael Harrington in Washington. The Iranians are back at it again, firing ballistic missiles this weekend toward Bahrain and Kuwait, according to Bahrainian officials. The U.S. says that it intercepted several aimed at Gulf allies yesterday and at the Strait of Hormuz. Bahrain is calling on Tehran to stop what it called a serious escalation. Iran claims the U.S. has targeted surveillance facilities on Keshem Island. Doug Burnham, the Secretary of Interior, says he has ridden around Washington, D.C. with U.S. Parks Police and identified problem areas that had to be improved ahead of the 250th celebrations this summer.
2: We did have the jurisdiction to come in directly with the U.S. Park Police. This is a separate form by George Washington in 1791. These are the elite police of the Washington, D.C. metro area. They had been defunded under Biden, almost like a big blue metro, and they'd had all of their authorities taken away. I did a ride around with them, and I found out they couldn't even pursue bad guys. I'm like, I was a governor. It'd be like having a highway patrol. You pull somebody over, they drive away, and you just let them drive away after you pulled them over for a violation because you were not allowed to pursue them. Right. Some of these things made no common sense.
1: He was a guest on the Salem Radio Network. High-profile guest expected in New York City Monday night for Game 3 of the NBA Finals.
3: President Trump will be at his golf club, Trump National, in Bedminster, New Jersey this weekend. On Monday, he's scheduled to head into New York City to Madison Square Garden to catch the NBA Finals.
4: I think the Knicks have an amazing team, the way they played. Started off slow and it just got stronger and stronger.
3: The Knicks will host the San Antonio Spurs in Game 3. Also scheduled to attend, New York City Mayor, Democrat Socialist Zoran Mamdani.
1: Correspondent Laura Winters reporting. British Prime Minister Keir Starmer meeting with Ukrainian President Vladimir Zelensky today in hopes of ending the war. This is SRN News. President Trump is moving to give administration officials more control over billions of dollars in grants awarded by federal agencies in an effort to root out waste, fraud, and abuse. The Human Rights Campaign, America's largest gay pressure group, is complaining because the president's actions will strip money from any program that promotes abortion, transgenderism, or the LGBT lifestyle. Mr. Trump says taxpayers should not be forced to support such things. His proposed new regulations would require senior appointees to review funding and see if it complies with the law and White House priorities. A new Gallup poll finds support for same-sex marriage and relationships in the U.S. has stopped rising after two decades. About two-thirds of U.S. adults believe that same-sex marriage should be legal, down from 71% in 2022 and 2023. Most of the change is driven by Republicans. The views of Democrats and independents on the topic have remained mostly stable over the period. This is SRN News. A federal judge in Washington has blocked a plan to loosen rules for fishing red snapper in the Atlantic, halting what was expected to be the longest recreational snapper season in years.
5: The issue pits recreational anglers against commercial fishermen and activists. The dispute highlights tensions over science and the Trump administration's rollback of environmental regulations. Florida Governor Ron DeSantis and others sought to manage the fishery, but NOAA's permits were challenged in court. The ruling has sparked backlash with commercial fishermen worried about their future.
1: That's correspondent Ron Taylor. Today is Sunday, June the 7th. It is the 158th day of 2026. On this date in history, 1776, Richard Henry Lee of Virginia offered a resolution to the Continental Congress stating that, quote, these United Colonies are and of a right ought to be free and independent states. And we know what happened next. This is SRN News.

Now to him who is able to do far more abundantly than all that we ask or think, according to the power at work within us, to him be glory in the church and in Christ Jesus throughout all generations, forever and ever.

Hi, my name is Maggie. Here's a quick reminder that God's grace is new every single morning, and that includes today, no matter how it's gone so far. Thanks for joining us today here on KAKN.

This is Maggie on KAKN. Even when God feels silent, He's still present. Isaiah reminds us that God is always at work. If you're in a quiet season right now, don't lose heart. God is closer than you think. Let's head back into the music.

This summer, we're reading through the Book of John, and I am very thankful for all the people who came in and read scripture for us so that we could listen through and read through the Book of John together. Towards the end of the book, John said this in chapter 20. Therefore, many other signs Jesus also performed in the presence of the disciples, which are not written in this book. These have been written so that you may believe that Jesus is the Christ, the Son of God, and that by believing you have life in his name. My hope and prayer is that as you listen, as we read through the book of John together this summer, that God will work in your heart, that you will come to experience Jesus, that you will experience his love, his grace, his forgiveness, and his salvation. If you want to know more about how to accept Jesus as your savior and believing in him and what that looks like, please feel free to reach out. You can give us a call at 907-246-7492, or you can give us an email at info@kcan.org. If you're a cannery worker or a fisherman or even a local who is here and listening and want to know more about what a relationship with Jesus looks like, you're more than welcome to join us at church at Hilltop Christian Fellowship Sundays at 11 o'clock or stop by the Net when it's open. We have a lot of people there who, along with handing you a sweet treat or coffee or hot chocolate, they'd love to talk with you as well.

Hi, I'm Dave Perkins. I'm deeply humbled by Jesus' love for us. 1 Peter 3:8 reminds me that Jesus, the perfectly righteous Savior, He suffered once for everyone's sins to bring rascals like me back into God's presence. With that one act, Jesus constructed a spiritual bridge, like a road over a deep valley with a raging river below. He paved the way for me and you to be with Him for eternity. Isn't that amazing? Just like the song, Amazing Grace, that saved a wretch like me. I once was lost. Now I'm found. I was blind, but now I see.

Hi, everyone. My name is Maggie. You know, I tend to want things figured out quickly, but God is teaching me patience. There are moments when I feel behind or unsure, but Psalm 27 says to wait for the Lord and to take heart. If you're learning to trust in God's timing like I am, you're not alone. Here's our next song on KACAN.

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1: With SRN News, I'm Michael Harrington in Washington. Pakistan's interior minister is in Tehran today to restart negotiations between Iran and the U.S. The visit comes as the U.S. military shot down two more Iranian drones over the Strait of Hormuz today. They shot several down yesterday. The Trump administration is pressing Iran to make a deal to end the Middle East war. Nebraska Senator Pete Ricketts, the Republican, tells the Salem Radio Network he's just back from a forum in Singapore and outlines the highlights.
2: It really was a great opportunity to meet with our Indo-Pacific allies, and in particular, Secretary Hegseth gave a great speech about how we want to work with our partners and allies. We need them to step up. And then he gave shout outs to all the countries that are stepping up. Japan, for example, is increasing their defense spending and they are changing their laws so they can sell, for example, ships to our allies in the region. Korea is stepping up their defense spending. They want to take over more responsibility for their defense.
1: Correspondent Julie Walker reports on Australia's third fatal shark attack in just 4 weeks.
3: A shark attack in Australia kills a spearfisher Saturday. It's the country's third fatal shark attack in 4 weeks. Police say the 35-year-old was spearfishing with family in Western Australia. Authorities suspect a 15-foot white shark was responsible. This spate of fatalities is unusual in a country that averages just under 3 shark deaths a year. On May 24th, a spearfisher was attacked on the Great Barrier Reef. A week earlier, a 13-foot white shark fatally mauled another spearfisher. In January, a 12-year-old boy died after he was mauled by a bull shark in Sydney Harbor. I'm Julie Walker.
1: The Nigerian army says it's freed 360 people abducted by Boko Haram in southern Borno today in the northeastern part of the country. This is SRN News. Lawmakers in Ghana have passed a bill that would impose prison terms of up to 10 years for people who promote LGBT activities, reviving legislation that has long been promoted by religious groups in that West African country. The legislation, which is expected to be signed into law by President John Mahama, would also impose prison terms of 3 years for people who engage in LGBT acts. A similar bill was passed in Ghana 2 years ago, but never signed by the president. Since then, activists and church groups have continued to push for it. Texas Children's Hospital in Houston has set up a detransition clinic for people who no longer wish to live as the opposite sex. This is part of a settlement with the state over the hospital's practice of helping children live as the opposite sex through the use of hormone treatments and puberty blockers. The new clinic will provide various services, including endocrinology and psychiatry. Per the settlement, Texas Children's must also set up a website for the clinic. This is SRN News. The Chicago Bears may be moving their stadium out of Illinois.
4: The decision came down after a proposal for tax breaks and financial incentives stalled in the Illinois legislature. The Bears Board of Directors voted to move forward with a project in Hammond, Indiana. That's about 22 miles south of the current facility. Local state representative Cam Buckner said he'd been talking to Bears CEO Kevin Warren and suggested that Illinois might still be on the table. The Bears have played in Chicago since 1921 and Soldier Field since 1971. I'm Jennifer King.
1: Today is Sunday, June the 7th, and some notable people are celebrating a birthday today, including filmmaker James Ivory. He is 98 years old today. Singer Tom Jones is 86. Actor Liam Neeson has 74 candles on his birthday cake. Former Vice President Mike Pence turns 67 today, while TV personality Bear Grylls is 52, and NBA Hall of Famer Allen Iverson is 51. This is SRN News.

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Thanks for making us a part of your day. You know, my name is Maggie, and I've had some moments where I've felt unqualified for what God was calling me into. I doubted myself and wondered if I was enough. But 2 Corinthians reminds us that God's power is made perfect in our weakness. Let's get back to the music.

Psalm 46 verses 1 through 3 says this: God is our refuge and strength, a very present help in trouble. Therefore, we will not fear though the earth gives way, though the mountains be moved into the heart of the sea, though its waters roar and foam, though the mountains tremble at its swelling.

Hey, my name is Maggie. Thanks for joining us today here on The Voice of Bristol Bay. Times and areas of concern and uncertainty can bring many opportunities to trust in and fully rely on God's faithfulness and timing. Isaiah 43 verses 1 and 2 says this, "But now thus says the Lord, your creator, O Jacob, and he who formed you, O Israel, do not fear, for I have redeemed you. I have called you by name, you are mine. When you pass through the waters, I will be with you, and through the rivers, they will not overflow you. When you walk through the fire, you will not be scorched, nor will the flame burn you. When you go through hard times, God is with you." What a comfort that thought is. You are not alone, and you are loved.

By grace alone somehow I stand, where even angels fear to tread.

Isaiah 28:16 says this, "Therefore, thus says the Lord, Behold, I am laying in Zion a stone, a tested stone, a costly cornerstone for the foundation, firmly placed. He who believes in it will not be disturbed." God is our foundation, firmly placed. Following him comes at a cost, turning away from our sinful desires, sometimes stepping out in faith. If we believe in him, if we trust him and make God our foundation, he promises that we will not be disturbed. Now, this doesn't mean that we won't have hard times or struggles, but it does mean that when those times come, we will have a tested stone, a firm foundation to stand on.

Hi, my name is Maggie. Thanks for joining us today here on KACAN Radio. A couple years ago, I had just graduated from college and had no idea what God had next for me. Now, my mom gave me a card that had Jeremiah 29:11 on it. It says, "For I know the plans I have for you, says the Lord. They are plans for good and not for evil, to give you a future and a hope." Inside the card, she wrote, "This is still true today. The Lord has a plan for you. He already knows how this will all work out. Trust Him with all your heart. He will be with you and guide you. Seek Him." This encouraged me greatly then, and in various times throughout the last couple of years. To echo her words, this is true for you today, wherever you are. God has a plan for you. Maybe this year brings uncertainty. Maybe you're in a time of transition like I was and have no idea how things will turn out. Let's trust God and seek Him together this year.

Hi, I'm Maggie. Thanks for making KCAN a part of your day. We're glad you're here. You know, there are two words that bring comfort and joy and relief to me as I read through the book of Romans. But God. In the chapters leading up to that verse, Paul talks about our sinful nature, righteousness, and justification. As I read through it, the weight of my sin, the realization of my need for a Savior, stares me in the face. Romans 5 verse 8 says, But God demonstrates His own love towards us in this, that while we were yet sinners, Christ died for us. God loves you, so much so that He sent His Son to die for you, for your sins, so that you can have the opportunity to spend eternity with Him. Have you accepted Jesus as your Savior? It's my prayer that you, wherever you are, will experience God's love and come to know Him as your Savior. Let's ponder that as we head into this next song.

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1: With SRN News, I'm Michael Harrington in Washington. Pakistan's interior minister is in Tehran this morning to restart negotiations between Iran and the U.S. This visit comes as the American military has shot down two more Iranian drones over the Strait of Hormuz today, had to shoot down several of them yesterday. Elsewhere, fighting between Israel and Hezbollah continues despite a ceasefire. Doug Burgum, the Secretary of the Interior, says one of the first orders President Trump signed when he took office for the second time was to clean up the nation's capital. He says Americans visiting for the 250th celebrations in July will definitely notice a difference.
2: When President Trump took office, one of his first executive orders was make D.C. safe and beautiful, whether it's, removing 152 homeless encampments and relocating the unhoused, whether it's reopening parks, fixing fountains, tuning up monuments, doing replantings, eliminating over 1,000 graffiti sites, plus doubling the size of the U.S. Park Police and helping drive crime statistics to an all-time low in Washington, D.C.
1: He was a guest on the Salem Radio Network. There are reports that foreign-linked social media campaigns may be shaping local fights over data centers in this country.
3: Multiple AI industry groups, Republican lawmakers, and policy watchdogs are alleging China-linked accounts are amplifying opposition to data center projects online, prompting calls for a congressional probe. Supporters warn such funding can mask foreign influence, spread misinformation, and threaten critical infrastructure planning and local economies. Ken Lorman reporting.
1: Anthropic is proposing the top AI companies coordinate a way to pause the development of advanced AI systems if they become too dangerous. The company behind the Claude chatbot says the technology is improving so fast, humans could lose control of it. This is SRN News. The U.S. is preparing to provide $100 million in assistance to Cuba, but Secretary of State Marco Rubio says neither the Cuban government nor its military would be allowed to manage its distribution. Instead, only faith-based groups and humanitarian organizations would be allowed to deliver the aid. Experts say the plan should work. Protestant and evangelical churches, including Baptist and Assemblies of God communities, maintain extensive networks across Cuba. Rubio says the U.S. wants to provide assistance but doesn't trust the Cuban government. Malaysia is the latest country to try and protect young people from the dangers of the Internet. The government has started enforcing rules to prevent children under 16 from having social media accounts. This decision is part of a global effort to enhance safety protections. Existing users under 16 will have a month to manage their data before restrictions apply. Companies that fail to comply face hefty fines. Experts say young people are very vulnerable. This is SRN News. Some World Cup fans who thought they scored free tickets didn't.
4: FIFA has canceled World Cup tickets issued to about 60 fans who mistakenly got them for free because of a website error during the checkout process. Soccer's ruling body issued a statement saying it regrets the error and any inconvenience caused, adding that those tickets remain reserved for the fans who were affected to buy at the agreed price. The tickets were sold through the official World Cup site on May 21st. It's the latest glitch in an often controversial World Cup ticketing program. The Attorneys General of New York and New Jersey are investigating FIFA for possible violations of consumer protection laws. I'm Marcela Sanchez.
1: Sticking with the sports beat here, the Stanley Cup Finals last night, the Golden Knights blew a 4-goal lead but came back to win in double overtime over the Hurricanes 5-4 for the 2-1 series lead. This is SRN News.
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6: The world has become more and more restrictive and less open to missionary activity in terms of the traditional sense of a missionary activity. Once upon a time, there were a lot of countries that offered missionary visas, for example. Most of those countries no longer offer that as an option. And so we have countries that are much more closed. So having a job, whether it's a teacher, whether it's an engineer, whether it's in finance or whatever that job is, having that job provides legitimacy and credibility, the opportunity to have access into a particular country, as well as the opportunity to build relationship with others who are in the workplace.
5: Finding new ways to connect with people and cultures all over the globe. That's at the heart of missions. Hi, I'm Colin Lambert, and this is Missions Today. Victor Howe was born and spent part of his childhood in Asia before coming to the U.S. with his family. Events in high school and college led him to faith in Christ and began to shape his vision for reaching the world with the gospel. He spent a number of years in the business community before eventually moving overseas and using his gifts to reach people. Now, he serves as the Associate Vice President for Global Advance at the International Mission Board. He guides urban strategies, refugee networks, global health, and orality strategies. Victor, thanks so much for joining us today. Take a minute and tell us more about the International Mission Board.
6: Sure. The International Mission Board is the mission sending arm of the Southern Baptists, and we have 180 years of history. And it was started, and as it is still today, about how do we get the gospel to lost people. For us at the International Mission Board, lostness is the greatest problem that the world faces today, because lostness is the problem that's eternal. It doesn't end when this life ends, but it goes with you forever. And so lostness is why we exist, and lostness is what we as an organization and our missionaries around the world is striving every day to look at. How do we push back lostness? How do we communicate the gospel? How do we help disciple believers and help churches be planted and leaders be raised up so that lostness can be addressed?
5: We're going to come back to this, some of the specifics of IMB in just a couple of minutes, but I'd love to hear your story. Tell us a little bit about your faith journey, and how did you come to missions? Is missions something you have been involved in a long time, or did it come later in life?
6: Yeah. So I grew up overseas. I grew up in Asia as a child, and then immigrated to the United States when I was 9 years old to Southern California. And so growing up as a child, I was aware of multiple cultures, certainly my home culture, and then coming to the U.S. and the American culture, and was always fascinated by that. And I think God over time used that to really give me a heart and a burden for lost people around the world. I came to Christ in high school as a freshman in high school at a church retreat. It was there when I heard the gospel, and really it was a stage in my life where I was just dealing with a lot of uncertainties in my life and a lot of anxieties, and really saw that God knew who I was, God cares about me, and that there's a peace that God provides that I very much craved and wanted. And so out of that, I made the decision to accept Christ and really started my faith journey as a Christian through high school and then through college. And through a series of events, God began to really challenge me on what does it mean for me to really follow the Lord, not casually, but really as a committed believer in terms of obedience to his word and living for him, particularly during my college days. And so coming out of college, God began to show me his heart for the nations. And I remember very distinctly one day just hearing God say that my heart hurts for the nations, for those who don't know who I am. And I want you to have that same heartbeat for the nations. And so that began for me really trying to understand what that means and what that looks like, to have a heartbeat for the nations, a heart that beats the same as God's heart for the nations. And I began to learn about that through friends. There was a conference in California for Asians college graduates, called the World Christian Conference for Chinese Graduates, that really had an instrumental impact in my life and helped me to see, what it means to be on mission, whether here in the U.S., sending and supporting, or overseas in a full-time or tent-making capacity. I would say probably in the mid-90s, God began to help me to think more about my role overseas. For a long time, we were involved, my wife and I, we were involved in supporting missions. We were involved in mobilizing others for missions. But around the mid-90s, God began to really put on my heart that he was calling us to have a hands-on direct involvement. So that went on for a couple of years as Scott began to clarify that call and show us what to do. And I was working in consulting, having graduated from college. I was working in management consulting, working with a lot of our Fortune 100 clients as we look at kind of merger and integration type of issues, change management for these large organizations. And out of that, that gave me a lot of work experience and life experience that was very applicable as we thought about missions and what it would look like to move overseas. So in the early 2000s, God opened the door for us to move overseas to Asia, working as part of a business that was helping to start factories and manufacturing entities. It was an era where there was a lot of U.S. businesses that was looking for opportunities overseas. And so timing-wise, it helped to really be part of that. And then that was kind of my entry into missions as I began to do tent making and then missions work at the same time when we were overseas. And then over a period of time, I began to be involved with the IMB, with mission sending and just the work of the IMB overseas in Asia. Over the last 5 years, we've been back here in the U.S., here in the home office, and I get a purview of seeing just what God is doing all over the world, not only in Asia, but in every part of the world, as we kind of look at mission strategy on a global basis.
7: I want to go back for a second for someone who might not be familiar with the term tent making. Tell us a little bit about that kind of tie-in to missions.
6: Yeah, of course. So tent making as a term comes from the book of Acts, talking about the Apostle Paul being a tent maker, and that was his trade. That was how he earned income to support himself, as well as his partner, Aquila and Priscilla, working together. They were also tent makers. So their trade was to make tents back in those days for the local people. And so that's the term tent maker. So somebody who had a professional trade or a marketable skill sets, but that allowed them to also do mission work at the same time that they were in the marketplace. And so today that term really covers anybody who is working in the marketplace as a professional at the same time that they're using that opportunity and leveraging that opportunity to be a witness for Christ.
7: There seem to be more and more people today, more and more ministries today that focus on the mission opportunities within business, even around the world, overseas, all different places where you can take your skill set, whatever that is, and you can take it to another culture where they need to hear about Jesus. You're not per se a missionary on the field just doing gospel work or planting churches. You're doing whatever your training is. I'm an accountant or I'm an engineer, but you're able to utilize that. Are you seeing that? Are you all seeing that more and more now?
6: Absolutely. And we see that within our own organization. We have folks who are accountants and folks who help with logistics. We have medical doctors who are on the field. In some cases, they're helping to manage and work with our business entities in different places around the world. In other cases, they're using those skill sets as a way to have a presence in a particular country, in a particular place, and also be able to build relationship in that community. So you're right. More and more, we're seeing the integration of missions and business or professional work, because the world is, first of all, most people in the world work. And it's just a natural place in the marketplace to have those conversations as we have a job, other people have a job, to just naturally have that conversation. But number two, the world has become more and more restrictive and less open to missionary activity in terms of the traditional sense of a missionary activity. Once upon a time, there were a lot of countries that offered missionary visas, for example. Once upon a time, there were a lot of countries that offered missionary visas.

0: that's associated with that.
1: Back to your story for a moment. You talked about you and your family moving overseas to begin this work. You had lived overseas, obviously, before. What was it like taking a family to the field? Were you apprehensive? Were you nervous? Were you scared? What was that experience like as you headed out on this mission?
0: It was certainly very different than as a 9-year-old coming to the U.S. I came because my parents were coming to the U.S. As a adult, with at the time we had 2 kids, and our kids were age 7 and 4, so they were still relatively young. So sure, as a father, you know, your normal concern of making sure that our kids are saved, making sure that you know, in terms of the schooling, educational needs that they have and other needs. So it was very much a leap of faith. Obviously, we did our homework and we kind of understood the circumstances and the places where we went, but it was still a leap of faith, just trusting that the Lord has opened this door. The Lord had clearly shown us this is where he wants us to go. And we were moving back into, not back, but we were moving to a place that we had never been. We had never lived in that city. I had visited once or twice prior to moving our family there, but we really had never lived there. And so it was a brand new situation. And I think it's one of those things that really teaches you to trust the Lord, and you pray in a different way when it becomes much more real in those situations. But on the other side of it, I mean, we've seen the Lord work in amazing ways. Just both the friendships that God gave us, the ways that he provided what we needed in terms of an apartment to live in, schooling for our children, the things that we need, friends in the community, but also the opportunity that we saw how people responded to the gospel as we had conversations in the offices and taxi cabs and just in the marketplace, and just the people who heard the gospel responded to the gospel. And so yeah, over that period of time, really seeing God at work in ways that went way beyond what we would have expected before we went.
1: How receptive were people to that message, and did it surprise you?
0: It did surprise me. People were very receptive, and it surprised me because I would say, you know, in the U.S., it's much harder often to have a religious or spiritual conversation, just kind of the way the culture is in the U.S. It tends to be a little harder. Whereas in Asia and many other parts of the world that I've traveled to, a spiritual conversation is very normative. Whether you're a Buddhist or Muslim or Hindu, it's just part of everyday life, and people are very free and welcome to have that conversation. That doesn't mean that they're going to believe right away, but they're very interested in that conversation. And so being able to talk about here's what I believe, here's why I believe in Jesus. And then they'll talk about, you know, their belief in Hinduism, for example, and this is why they believe. And having that free exchange is very normal. I would have that on a daily basis with taxi cab driver and people in the wet market and our neighbors and others. And so that was a surprise, just the openness of people to have that conversation. And then number two, we saw there's a lot of people talk about the emptiness in their heart. And they would say, there's something missing in my heart, which obviously gives us the opportunity to talk about. It's a God. I think James Dobson once said that all of us has a God-sized hole in our hearts, and that hole can only be filled by Jesus. And so that was a conversation I would have often with people, talking about that emptiness and the fact that Jesus is there to fill that hole, that emptiness in our hearts.
1: Talk about the transition you described from pretty much strictly business into more of a mission-focused role in missions outright. What did that look like? Was it a big change for you, for the family? How did that play itself out?
0: Yeah, I think for us, you know, we have served in what we would call closed countries, countries where we needed to be on some kind of a business visa. So working in business was a very natural. The fact that I did consulting work, working with factories and manufacturing companies in the U.S. gave me a lot of credibility to work in supply chain and quality control and those types of things. And I was fairly comfortable in that kind of a setting and having those conversations, which then opened the door to have other conversations. And then, you know, really for me, I think the pivot happened as I did a lot of work with leaders in the business world, helping to coach and mentor business leaders in their businesses and their life.

0: Shifting to now working with church leaders and mentoring and coaching them in terms of leading their church and establishing healthy church and a healthy DNA for that church. And so that leadership development, although the specifics obviously is different and the topics is not the same, but it's the same dynamics of coming alongside a leader and walking alongside with them, listening to them, helping to encourage them, but also to help train and equip them for the roles and the responsibilities that they have, be it in a business setting or be it in terms of a church and the community of believers that they're trying to lead.
1: How did you end up being in a leadership role with IMB, and how has that been for you?
0: Sure. You know, I think over the years, when we were serving in Asia, we served in, my wife and I served in a number of different roles, leading our teams, leading groups of teams as we develop strategies, as well as training some of our missionaries and our national partners, the church leaders that I talked about. So there was an opportunity and a need that I was asked to prayerfully consider as we look at some of our global strategies and helping to give leadership to some of those global strategies. And that's a lot of my responsibilities now, is helping to think through a lot of our global strategies as it relate to our urban strategy, our refugee strategies, our medical missions, and a number of other strategies like that, as we think globally in terms of the need and help to develop some lakes and some infrastructure that allows our team to now leverage these strategies in the places where they're seeking to serve.
1: Let's talk for the next few moments about International Mission Board. And obviously, it's one of the largest mission organizations, I think, in the world, and has sent just thousands and thousands of people into the field. What would you say, what are you seeing as the state of missions right now?
0: We're seeing God move in amazing ways around the world. And it's one of those things where I think in the news in the U.S., we don't hear very much about what God is doing. We hear a lot of bad news and a lot of chaos and a lot of conflicts in different parts of the world. And beyond that or behind it, we're seeing God move in amazing ways. We're seeing people in Muslim countries come to faith. We're seeing people really begin to have questions about their world and what that means. For example, in Europe, we're seeing people, particularly during COVID and then since COVID, a lot more people questioning what life is and the purpose of life. There's a lot more anxieties in Europe, not only during COVID, but because of the war in Ukraine, because of some of the economic difficulties and other things. And that just caused people to really ask deeper questions. We're seeing that in the Middle East, in the Muslim world. We're seeing that in other places. And so I think the stresses of life and the difficulties of that people face, growing mental illness epidemic around the world, those kinds of things open opportunities to have faith conversation, to talk about where does our hope come from? And we have the answer to hope eternal. And that answer comes from Jesus Christ. Jesus paid a price, and believing in Jesus gives us the hope and that assurance. So there's a lot of those kinds of opportunities that we're seeing around the world as we try to engage with lostness, whether it be unengaged people groups or unreached people groups or those living in the urban centers. At the core, everybody is facing the same types of crisis. And the answer to those crises really is the gospel.
1: What would you say are some of the biggest challenges your organization is facing right now?
0: The world is becoming more and more resistant to the gospel, not individuals are open, like I just mentioned, but governments are much more resistant to Christian witness and Christian organizations. And so around the world, we're having to think more creatively about how to have a presence in different parts of the world, how to engage. We're also seeing God move people from places of less access to the gospel to places of greater access. Right now, we're seeing the greatest migration of humankind in the history of mankind. And that migration often is because of war, because of persecution, because of natural disaster, and a whole combination of factors. And that movement isn't necessarily easy or comfortable. A lot of them are walking through horrific trauma, and situations, but the result is they're going from a place of difficult access to a place where we have greater access. And the challenge for us is how do we steward the opportunities that God is giving us as he moves people, just like in the New Testament, as he moved people from Jerusalem to Antioch, or from one part of the world to another part of the world of the Roman Empire because of persecution. God is doing the same thing today. And the challenge for us as an organization and also for the church is to look at how do we best position ourselves so that we can minister to people who are hurting and wanting hope and being able to communicate that hope, both the proclamation of it, but also the demonstration of it in terms of meeting human needs and compassion care and trauma healing and medical needs and those types of things.
1: In our last couple of moments here, we just were talking about some of the challenges. What would you say are some of the victories, maybe a story or two, some of the things you're seeing that are just, really impacting your heart, your spirit, and the organization as you see God on the move?
0: One of the things that we've been wanting to come alongside is the global church and seeing how God is calling the global church to be involved in global missions. That mission is not just the responsibility or the purview of the Western church, but we have more missionaries coming out of the global South than we do from the developed countries around the world. And so the opportunity to come alongside the global church as they call out their believers and send them out. I'll give you one example of working with deaf believers in Africa. And as these believers, for the deaf, it's a challenge because they don't think God can hear them because they can't hear other people. So they don't think God can hear them and they don't think they can communicate with God. And so for them to realize that God can hear them, God understands sign language, God created them, God loves them. It's just amazing to see that light bulb goes off. And then to see them now share that good news with other deaf in the community and for them to come to faith. And then for some of them to now take the responsibility to go to another country, to go to a neighboring country or go to another people group and share. And while each of them have a different sign language, there's enough commonality that they can still communicate, at least at a basic level, with one another. It's just been really exciting to see the deaf believers take the faith and share it with other people and then be making that commitment to say, I'm going to leave this community that I've grown up in that has been my community, and I'm going to go to a different country because the gospel is worth it. And that's a work of God to see how God has done that and how God is calling his people to the nations.
1: It's a powerful story. Thank you for sharing that. Just have time left to find out how can we best pray for you and your organization? I know our folks love to pray for those who are doing the work in the field.
0: I appreciate that. Yeah, pray for us as we look at what is the best way to maintain access to countries around the world. As I mentioned, that access is becoming harder and harder. Pray for our missionaries as they seek to be his light in the places where they are. In many of the places where our missionaries are serving among unreached people groups or unengaged people groups, these are hard places. Hard places to live, hard places to raise family. And so pray for them. And then lastly, in particular, I would say pray for a lot of our missionaries who are facing trauma, who are working with people who are going through trauma. So the whole idea of secondary trauma is very real for a lot of our missionaries as they interact with people who've gone through horrific things, and they hear their stories and they seek to walk alongside and comfort them and counsel them. It's just natural to take that on yourself and to feel the weight of that. And so pray for our missionaries that God's grace and comfort will be with our missionaries as well as those that they're seeking to minister to.
1: The International Mission Board, over 180 years of serving Christ and fulfilling the Great Commission. So many missionaries in the field and so many great programs going on. Please keep all of them in your prayers. If you'd like to learn more about Victor or the International Missions Board, just check the links in today's program notes. Well, that's all the time we have for this week. Next week, we'll hear more stories of God at work around the globe. For more information about our program, you can visit our website at missionstoday.com. 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All of our past programs are there for you. Check some of them out. I'm Colin Lambert. We'll see you next week for Missions Today, a production of Lambert Creative Media.

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I'm Maggie, and I'm really glad you chose to spend a little bit of your day with us. If today feels a little heavy, just know that you don't have to carry it alone. God walks with you through every part of it. Let's keep the music going.

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1: With SRN News, I'm Michael Harrington in Washington. Another try for peace in the Middle East. Pakistan's interior minister is in Tehran today to restart negotiations between Iran and this country. The visit comes as the U.S. military has shot down multiple Iranian drones and missiles over the Strait of Hormuz and other places in the Middle East this weekend. The Trump administration is pressing Iran to make a deal now to end the Middle East war, which has strained the global economy. Republican Jim Jordan, the Ohio congressman, tells the Salem Radio Network that sanctuary cities are a concern of his. He says there's still a big problem in this country.
2: There are 18 big cities, 11 states, three major counties like Fairfax County and the District of Columbia that are sanctuary jurisdictions. That represents almost a third of the population because they're big populated areas. So you have this situation where politicians tell local law enforcement don't work with federal law enforcement when it comes to enforcing federal law. And in practice, what that means is you'll have an illegal migrant who is here in the country illegally but commits another crime, is being held in a detention center in a jail to get a detainer notice sent from ICE saying, hey, if you're going to let this person out, give us a heads up, we'll come apprehend them. And they say no.
1: Elsewhere, Russian authorities have told residents of St. Petersburg to stay indoors after a large-scale Ukrainian drone attack targeted the city.
3: This attack highlights Kyiv's growing ability to strike deep inside Russia. The governor of St. Petersburg says three people sustained minor injuries. He also warns of possible mobile internet disruptions. Russia's defense ministry says its air defenses shot down 376 Ukrainian drones.
1: That's correspondent Andrew Stewart. S&P has decided not to change its guidelines for including large mega-cap companies in its stock indices. The index committee announced it considers lots of feedback, but will stand pat with its current criteria. This is SRN News. Religious congregations are helping refugees adjust to life in the U.S. In Durham, North Carolina, two congregations, a church and a synagogue, have stepped in to provide women from Afghanistan with a seven-week sewing circle. The Trump administration has proposed raising its refugee admissions cap from $7,500 to $17,500. The administration is also reportedly considering a plan to relocate over 1,100 Afghan allies who aided U.S. forces. Afghan women have had a more difficult time adjusting to life in the U.S. Many have little education. Canadian Prime Minister Mark Carney says his country is failing Jewish people and the community is being brutally targeted by hate. Carney says anti-Semitism in Canada has surged to levels not seen in the post-World War II era. He adds that last year, over two-thirds of all religious-motivated hate crimes were directed at Jews, despite the fact they make up just 1% of the population. This is SRN News. Three men sentenced for a big theft from a Dutch museum.
4: The Koto Vanesti helmet and three golden bracelets, some of Romania's most revered national treasures from the Dacia civilization, were stolen from the Trent's Museum in January 2025 when they were on loan for an exhibition. Now the Northern Netherlands District Court says the three guilty men, whose identities have not been released in line with privacy rules, warranted a custodial sentence because of the nature and gravity of their crime, each getting 47 months for the brazen robbery that shook the museum world. Two bracelets and a helmet were recovered earlier this year after a deal with two of the thieves. A third bracelet is still missing. The recovered artifacts have been returned to Romania. I'm Charles de Ledesma.
1: TV and movie actors have voted to ratify a four-year contract with studios and streaming services. Union leaders negotiated protections against synthetic actors created by artificial intelligence. This is SRN News.

0: Naaman was a rich Syrian army commander who was plagued with leprosy. He wanted healing and thought his possessions could buy it, but it was not to be. The prophet Elisha showed him his real disease was pride. Only God could heal that. Today we meet Naaman, a man whose identity trap was seeking security through possessions. The story is in 2 Kings 5. Stay with us. From Chicago, this is the Moody Church Hour, a weekly broadcast of worship and teaching with Pastor Philip Miller. Today, the seventh in a series of messages about identity traps. Our Bible character to learn from will be Naaman, a man who sought security through possessions. Here now is Pastor Philip, along with worship leader Tim Stafford and executive pastor Bill Birchie.
1: Hey everybody, welcome to the Moody Church. We're so grateful that you've joined us today as we consider a story from the Old Testament about Naaman, the Syrian general who had leprosy, and he tried to buy his way into the good graces of God, and he's going to learn today that his real security lies in the treasure of who God is, and that can only come by grace. And that's a lesson we all need to learn. So let's bow our heads and pray as we begin today. Let's pray and ask the Lord to be our teacher. Heavenly Father, we are here gathered to learn from you where our true identity lies as children of God. Help us to find our deepest soul level security, not in the things we have or the things that we own that could maybe set us apart in life, but to fall on your grace and find a better, deeper security in you and you alone. Help us today to learn to rest in you. We pray this in Jesus' name. Amen.

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Father, you will indeed hold us fast in all circumstances. And as we have sung together this morning, you have freed us from our sin. We know the penalty of sin, the power of sin. One day in your presence, the very presence of sin, we will be separated from eternally because of the work of your Son, Jesus Christ. And we exalt him this morning and we pray in his name. Amen. Amen. Please be seated.

0: Aren't you grateful for the amazing grace of our God? Yeah, let's praise Him. Let's praise Him. Amen. Welcome back to Identity Traps, 9 ways we lose ourselves and how Jesus makes us whole. We're working our way through the various ways that we can build our identities apart from God. That all of us have these deep identity needs for significance, security, and satisfaction that were meant to be met in our relationship with God as our Father and we as His beloved children. But our sin has estranged us from God, and so we tend to live like orphans in this universe. We seek to build identities on anything other than God. We look elsewhere. We look to people and power and possessions. And in the last few weeks, we've been focused in on the security cluster in our little scheme here. We can look for security through people like Esther, or we can look for security through power like Gideon, or as we're going to see today, we can look for security through possessions like a guy named Naaman. Naaman's identity trap was looking for security through possessions. We're going to follow along with this guy, Naaman, as he discovers a new and better identity as a child of God. So let me take you back in time. This is after the days of Abraham, after Moses, after Gideon, after even King David. We come to the days of what is called the divided kingdom. Israel went through like a civil war and split into the northern kingdom, which created a new capital in Samaria. It was called Israel, the kingdom of Israel. And in the south, you have the kingdom of Judah, which retained Jerusalem as its capital. And during these days of the divided kingdom, God raised up a number of prophets to speak His word to His people. And one of those was a guy named Elisha. Elisha was the apprentice of another prophet named Elijah. Don't get those two confused. But Elisha's ministry took place from about 892 to 832 BC. Okay, so give or take 3,000 years ago. And it was somewhere in the middle of Elisha's ministry that Naaman, the fellow we're going to look at today, shows up. He's a Syrian general, and his name is Naaman. We find his story in 2 Kings chapter 5. And if you'll open your Bibles there this morning, that's where we'll be. 2 Kings chapter 5. You'll find today's reading on page 311 in the Pew Bible there, 311. And we're going to see three things this morning: Naaman's hardship, Naaman's humbling, and Naaman's healing. Hardship, humbling, and healing. That's our roadmap for this morning. Let's bow our heads. Let's pray. Let's ask the Lord to be our teacher as we dive in. Father, teach us the power of Your cleansing work in our lives, of Your cleansing grace. Father, free us from looking to our possessions to keep us safe in this world. Teach us where true security lies in the grace that You provide. We pray this in Jesus' name. Amen. Amen. So first of all, Naaman's hardship. Naaman's hardship. 2 Kings chapter 5, verse 1. Naaman, commander of the army of the king of Syria, was a great man with his master and in high favor, because by him the Lord had given victory to Syria. He was a mighty man of valor, but he was a leper. Just pause for a moment. Naaman. Naaman. Actually, if you were to pronounce his name correctly, it's Naaman. Can you say that? Naaman. Naaman, yeah. I grew up in Sunday school learning it as Naaman, and I can't break the habit, so we're going to call him Naaman, all right? There's no way I'm getting that right all the way through this message, all right? So Naaman. His name means gracious, gracious. He was the commander of the Syrian army. He was obviously great, high favor with his king. The king in reference here would have been Ben-Hadad II, who was the king of Aram, which is known today as Syria. He was also known to history as Adad Idri, for you history buffs. He was a war hero. By his hand, the Lord gave victory to Syria. Josephus and the Jewish Targums both record that the archer who flung an arrow that ended up piercing the rebellious King Ahab and killing him, ultimately, as Elijah had foretold, was none other than this man, Naaman. Okay? This is Naaman. So he's a military war hero. He's mighty and valiant. He's powerful. He's well-connected. He's affluent. He's wealthy. You'd be able to spot this guy anywhere with his military regalia, with all his decorations and medals, flanked by his officers, an entourage of strength and valor wherever he went. You could point him out. Naaman had everything you could ever want in life, everything you could possibly want in life, except for one thing, his health. The one thing he couldn't gain, he couldn't possess, was his health. He's a leper. Now, the word for leper here is the generic word for deforming and contagious skin diseases. So it may be leprosy proper that he has here, but actually likely not. It's more like a psoriasis or open sores or something like that. But he's got a skin problem. And the point is that even though Naaman had secured everything he could ever want in life, he possessed military might and therefore secured his command over the army. He possessed cunning insights and secured a seat in the king's inner council. He possessed immense wealth, securing his place in society. So Naaman possesses all of this, and yet he's unable to secure himself against this great vulnerability. The one thing he cannot possess, he cannot secure, is his health. His health. So Naaman's got the world at his fingertips, but those fingertips are covered with leprosy. And as they say, if you haven't got your health, you haven't got anything. And so this is the plot. Okay? 2 Kings chapter 5, let's look at verse 2. Now the Syrians, on one of their raids, had carried off a little girl from the land of Israel, and she worked in the service of Naaman's wife. She said to her mistress, "Would that my lord were with the prophet who is in Samaria. He would cure him of his leprosy." Now just pause for a moment. I find this remarkable, amazing. This little Israelite girl who has been enslaved and hauled off against her will to a foreign land as a victim of these wars, could have been very angry, could have been very bitter, very vindictive, couldn't she? And yet, she is seeking her master's good here, which is amazing. What amazing grace. I wonder where that came from in her heart. We don't know the story. But she mentions to Naaman's wife that there's a prophet in Samaria, unnamed here, but who can heal. So the slave girl tells Naaman's wife tells Naaman, and then Naaman, verse 4, so Naaman went in and told his lord, this is the king, "Thus and so spoke the girl from the land of Israel. And the king of Syria said, 'Go now, and I will send a letter to the king of Israel.' So he went, taking with him 10 talents of silver, 6,000 shekels of gold, and 10 changes of clothing. And he brought the letter to the king of Israel, which read, 'When this letter reaches you, know that I have sent you Naaman, my servant, that you may cure him of his leprosy.'" So here we have Ben-Hadad II sending Naaman to the king of Israel, who was at this time Joram. Joram was the son of King Ahab, who was pierced by the arrow, okay? And he assumes, the king of Syria assumes, that the prophet, healer, must be in the service of King Joram in Samaria, the capital. And there was a peace treaty between Syria and Israel at that time, as Israel was a kind of vassal state under paying tribute to Syria. And so Ben-Hadad II here is calling in a favor of his vassal, king with this letter. He goes, "Listen, I need you to do me a favor. I'm sending you Naaman, my servant, that you may cure him of his leprosy." And then Naaman brings with him all this extensive wealth, 10 talents of silver, 6,000 shekels of gold, 10 changes of clothing, like bolts of cloth that could be cut into different outfits. Scholars try to estimate the value of these things. Here's the reason why you can't do a one-to-one, by the way, with ancient weights and measures and values. It's all about purchasing power, and we have limited information about how all of that worked, okay? But this is probably something in the neighborhood of about $1 million, okay? So the goal here, what Naaman's intention is he's going to come and he's going to present this gift in exchange for his healing. That's his plan. Okay? And so let's just back up for a second. I think at this point we have enough to sort of sketch out Naaman's identity trap here. And I think we are seeing that Naaman is seeking security through his possessions. He's seeking security through possessions. And Naaman is trying to secure his own healing here with a gift. He's trying to secure himself against disease in life with his money, with his wealth, with his largesse. He's trying to buy his way into health and wholeness, which is a kind of orphan instinct, you see. He believes he has to fend for himself in the universe, that there's no one else looking out for him. And so it's up to him to secure his own life and future. And, you know, we really can't blame him. It's the only life he really knows. And it's so easy to fall into a trap like this of looking for security in our possessions, to live as if our money will keep us safe, or our jobs will secure our futures, or our 401k will protect us, or that the insurance we buy will safeguard everything. And of course, all those things are good and responsible things to do and to have as far as they go. But they're lousy places to put your ultimate security because they're inherently unstable things. You know this, right? There's things like thieves and inflation and war and recessions and fraud and market collapses and crashes and bankruptcies and all of this. We cannot eliminate vulnerability, can we? And so if we find our ultimate security in the treasures of earth, we will always be dogged by insecurity. Do you see that? If you find your security in the treasures of earth, you'll always be dogged by insecurity. Because nowhere on earth is truly safe. Not in the end. And Naaman experiences that kind of insecurity, when his health scare here rocks his world. And all he knows to do is to throw money at it. It's always worked for him. But this time is different. He will not be able to fund his way out of this problem. So that's Naaman's hardship. Now let's look at his humbling. Naaman's humbling. 2 Kings 5:7. And when the king of Israel read the letter, he tore his clothes and said, "Am I God to kill and make alive that this man sends word to me to cure a man of his leprosy? Only consider and see how he's seeking a quarrel with me." So King Joram, who is unnamed here because he's not the main focus of the story, reads the letter and he thinks, this must be a trap. It must be a trap. And just think of how this was for King Joram. The military hero who killed his father waltzes in with a military entourage and a letter from the foreign king overlord who is asking for a healing. He's not really asking for a healing. He's demanding a healing, right? And when King Joram is unable to heal this man, Naaman, he's going to accuse him of holding out, right? And that's going to be an excuse to kill him, just like he killed his father. And so Joram tears his clothes because he feels there's nothing to do. It's a trap, right? It's a trap, right? So Star Wars reference. All right. 2 Kings 5:8. So when Elisha, the man of God, heard that the king of Israel had torn his clothes, he sent to the king saying, "Why have you torn your clothes? Let him come to me. Come now to me that he may know that there is a prophet in Israel." Verse 9, so Naaman came with his horses and chariots and stood at the door of Elisha's house. So here Naaman comes. He rides up in his military formation, horses and chariots, a parade of magnificence, hauling all of this wealth with him, expecting a red carpet welcome for the great prophet of God who has summoned him, beckoned him to come. Verse 10, and Elisha sent a messenger to him. He doesn't go himself, surprise, saying, go and wash in the Jordan 7 times, and your flesh shall be restored, and you shall be clean. So Naaman, what you really need is a good bath. You know, why don't you go wash up in the river 7 times just to be sure, and you'll be clean. This is not what Naaman's expecting. This is not how he's used to be treated. Naaman is a great man who has come at great distance with great wealth and a great problem. The least Elisha can do is meet him face to face and investigate the severity of his illness and perform some wondrous, miraculous healing. This great man deserves a great healing, don't you think? But this is an insult. This is an insult to suggest that what he needs is a bath, as if his problem is a lack of hygiene. He's adding insult to injury. Verse 11. But Naaman was angry and went away, saying, behold, I thought that he would surely come out to me and stand and call on the name of the Lord his God and wave his hand over the place and cure the leper. Are not Abana and Pharpar, the rivers of Damascus, better than all the waters of Israel? Could I not wash in them and be clean? So he turned and walked away in a rage. So here Naaman is. He's come in all his military regalia with royal letters in hand, wealth beyond measure, and none of it is getting him anywhere. None of it matters. All his possessions are coming up short. His wealth turns out to be worthless because Naaman wanted something money couldn't buy. And to his dismay, Naaman's possessions cannot secure his health. Naaman's possessions cannot secure his health. And not only that, Naaman's pride is wounded, isn't it? I didn't come all this way to bathe in some crummy little river. I got great rivers where I come from. Bathe 7 times in the river. Like, I'm going to take off my military garb, all my regalia, leave all this wealth in the wagon, and stand naked in the water like a child that needs a bath from mommy. No way. No way. That's beneath me. I'm not doing that. You see, Naaman's illness ran more than skin deep. On the outside, he was a leper. But inside, a far deadlier disease had taken hold. His heart was infected with pride. Naaman had found a way to get everything he wanted in life, and it made him arrogant and entitled, and now he thinks he can buy his way into the blessings of God. But God cannot be bribed, can he? His gifts do not come to the proud and the entitled, but to the humble and the contrite of heart. So Naaman came in search of healing, but what he didn't realize was that his need for healing ran far deeper than he knew. And God so loved Naaman that he will move now to heal Naaman, not just in his body, but in his soul. Let's look at Naaman's healing now. Verse 13. But his servants came near and said to him, my father, it is a great word the prophet has spoken to you. Will you not do it? Has he actually said to you, wash and be clean? I just pause here for a moment. The servant's question here is almost impossible to translate well into English. But let me give you the logic of it and a little paraphrase, okay? What he's saying is, my father, you wanted some great prophetic word. You wanted some grand healing gesture. If the prophet had asked you to do something heroic, wouldn't you have done it? But what if what he has asked you, wash and be clean, does actually heal you. Is that not a great word after all? My Father, you came all this way in search of healing. Will you not do this simple thing and wash? See, Naaman is faced with a choice here. He can hold on to his pride and ride off in a huff and remain unhealed. Or he can swallow his pride, climb down from his chariot, take off all his military raiment, and set aside all the possessions he thinks are so valuable, and in nakedness enter the waters like a helpless child with nothing to offer and everything to receive. What will he do? Verse 14. So he went down and dipped himself 7 times in the Jordan, according to the word of the man of God. And his flesh was restored like the flesh of a little child. And he was clean. See, Naaman's healing came through humility, didn't it? In losing his pride, he gained purity. In contrition, he was cleansed. When Naaman stood naked before God, vulnerable, exposed, without all his adornments and wealth and privilege and accomplishments, everything he possessed, when he laid it all down, went into the water with empty hands, with nothing to his name, it was then that the Lord God healed him and made him whole. And notice the inner healing actually preceded the outer healing. His pride died when he, in faith, entered into the waters and let go of everything else to grab a hold of the promise of God. And it is only after that that his healing showed up on the outside. What began in his soul was then mirrored in his body. And Naaman is reborn. As he comes out of the waters, he is reborn. Verse 15, then he returned to the man of God, and he and all his company, and he came and stood before him. And he said, behold, I know that there is no God in all the earth but in Israel. So accept now a present from your servant. But he, Elisha, this is Elisha, said, as the Lord lives before whom I stand, I will receive none. And he urged him to take it, but he refused. Now, this is a bold statement of faith from this Syrian commander. Behold, I know that there is no God in all the earth but in Israel. Isn't that amazing? Such faith. And yet, Naaman again here tries to leverage his wealth, doesn't he? Elisha will not receive this gift. Why? Well, it's not just that Elisha is above a bribe, although that's true. Elisha is attentive to what the Lord is doing in Naaman's soul. How Naaman's tendency is to find his security through possessions. And Elisha discerns that in this gift, Naaman is once again trying to use his possessions to secure himself. If Elisha accepts this gift in exchange for the healing, Naaman will think he's even the scales, won't he? I got a healing, but I gave you a gift. So Naaman wants a transaction, not grace. He's trusting in his wealth to secure himself in life. But Elisha knows this is not how God works. This is not the lesson that God is teaching. God is no one's debtor, and you cannot buy your way into the blessings of God. They can only be received by grace through faith in the promise of God. Grace is a free gift, freely offered, freely received. And so Elisha refuses the gift. We're not turning this into a transaction. And Naaman finds security as he learns to receive grace with open hands. You see that? It was grace that slew his pride and awakened his trust in the promise of God. It was grace that met him and washed him when he was helpless in the river in childlike faith. It was grace that healed him and gave him new life. And it is in that same grace that Naaman must now learn how to live. In childlike faith, all the days of his life, that he is secure forever in the love of the Lord God. This is what he must learn. You see, the man whose name means gracious is finally learning what grace is all about. When it comes to God, friends, we bring nothing but our dirty hands to him. And he cleanses us and fills them up with his abundant gifts of grace. This is our God. And Naaman finally gets it. He finally gets it. That's why he asks for yet another gift, another grace, more grace. Verse 17, then Naaman said, if not, please let there be given to your servant 2 mule loads of earth. For from now on, your servant will not offer burnt offering or sacrifice to any god but the Lord. I want 2 wagon loads of dirt. Israel topsoil. I want to bring it back to my homeland. I'm going to dump it there. I'm going to build an altar so I can worship the one true God, worship him all the days of my life, the God who has healed me. Naaman, like most of the people in the ancient world, believed that the gods were regional, that they were geographically tethered and bound. And so Naaman wants to worship the one true God. He has no concept of how that could take place in Syria. So this is his strategy. He has been healed by God, but he has a lot to learn about God, the Lord of the nations. Amen? But we're watching the fruit of his conversion. He has a desire to worship God, who has healed him by grace. As he thinks about his homeland, though, Naaman realizes that his personal conversion is going to cause him some professional awkwardness. Verse 18, in this matter, may the Lord pardon your servant. When my master goes into the house of Rimmon to worship there, this is the storm god of Syria, to worship there leaning on my arm, and I bow myself in the house of Rimmon. When I bow myself in the house of Rimmon, the Lord pardon your servant in this matter. And Elisha said to him, go in peace. So Ben-Hadad is a worshiper of Rimmon. And in Naaman's official duties, he's going to have to go into the temple. He's going to have to bow at the side of the king when the king bows. And he says, may the Lord pardon me when I do this. It's not exactly the most courageous act of faithfulness you can ever imagine. But remember, Naaman's a man in process, isn't he? He's only been a worshiper of the true God for like a few minutes, right? So let's give him a little bit of grace, which is what Elisha does. He says, go in peace. Peace. Shalom. This is the Jewish greeting for fellow Jews. Shalom. This is amazing that he would use this here. Go in the peace of the covenant-keeping God, my brother. This is astonishing. The Syrian enemy whose arrow had slain the previous king is now welcomed as a child of the covenant, secure forever in the love of God by grace through faith in the promise of Yahweh. Amazing. Friends, do you realize you're going to see Naaman in glory? Not because of his great possessions that secured his place in heaven, but because our great God secured Naaman forever when in grace he took possession of him, of himself, in love for all eternity. At the end of the day, it didn't matter how much Naaman possessed. His war medals, his bank accounts, all his acquired assets. It didn't matter what possessions he held. What mattered was who was holding on to him, who possessed him. Because ultimate security, friends, comes by the grace of our Father. Amen? Ultimate security comes by the grace of our Father. In Hebrews 13, verses 5 and 6, there's a fascinating passage. It reads like this. Keep your life free from the love of money and be content with what you have. For he has said, I will never leave you nor forsake you. So we can confidently say, the Lord is my helper. I will not fear. What can men do to me? Do you follow the logic of these verses? It's fascinating. Keep your life free from the love of money, okay? We get that. And be content with what you have. Okay, that makes sense so far. For, here's the reason. He, the Lord, has said, I will never leave you nor forsake you. What does that have to do with money? It feels like a hard shift, change of topics, doesn't it? It's not. It's not. He just said, be content with what you have. What is it that you have that is worthy of the contentment of your life? You have the Lord God himself, who will never leave you, who will never forsake you, who has washed you clean by the blood of Jesus Christ, who gave up all the possessions of glory in order to take possession of you forever. You are secure in the Lord God in a way that your money can never give you. Inflation will never devalue the everlasting love of your God. Thieves will never break in and steal the gracious protection of your Savior. Recessions can never diminish the undying love and care of your Father. Bankruptcies cannot touch the glories that He is keeping in heaven for you. So we can confidently say, the Lord is my helper. I will not fear. What can man do to me? You see that? Friends, our ultimate security comes by the grace of our Father. We can't earn it. We don't deserve it. But thank God we belong to Jesus Christ now and all the days of our lives and then forevermore. To be possessed by Jesus is better than all the possessions of this earth. To be secure in Him is, in the end, the only security that matters. Friends, where else can you find security like this? As Jesus says, blessed are the poor in spirit, for theirs is the kingdom of God. Amen? Amen. Let's pray. Father, we thank you that in Jesus Christ we are safe and secure. Now and forever. That all the stuff of this earth, all of our money and savings and insurance and safety nets and security systems and all the ways we try to protect ourselves, which have their place, we thank you that ultimately there's a deeper, better, more secure safety in the universe that is found in you and you alone. That in love you have made us for yourself. You sent Jesus to die for us, to redeem us with his blood. That on the cross when he was pierced, from his side flowed a flood of blood and water. And that cleansing flood has washed us white as snow, and our souls are forever kept for you. We thank you that Jesus not only saves us and made it possible to bring us close to you, but that he sent the Holy Spirit to live in us, to seal us forever, secure in your love, and that one day you will bring us home to glory, and we will be our true selves, children of God in glory forever. We thank you that we are as safe in glory as Jesus is, for he is in us and we are in him by grace through faith in the promise of God. And so we cling to you as you cling to us. Hold us, we pray, for Jesus' sake. Amen. In our benediction today, I'd like to just read these verses from the book of Jude, which is only one chapter, verses 24 and 25. These are some of my favorite verses in the whole Bible. "Now unto him who is able to keep you from stumbling and to present you blameless before the presence of his glory with great joy, to the only God, our Savior, through Jesus Christ our Lord, be glory, majesty, dominion, and authority before all time, now and forevermore." And everybody said, amen, amen. Because of God's grace, we are loved more than we know. So now let's go and be the church. Have a great Sunday.
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1: This is the Alaska Department of Fish and Game in Dillingham with an announcement regarding commercial fishing in the Nishigak District. This is West Side Summit Announcement Number 2, issued Friday, June 5 at 9 a.m. Commercial fishing with set gillnets in the Igushik section of the Nishigak District is extended from 4 p.m. Friday, June 5, until 4 p.m. Wednesday, June 10. The regulations adopted by the Board of Fisheries at the January meeting have not yet completed the required legal review and public notice process. Requirements for the mandatory retention of king salmon caught in the Nishigak District and the further requirement that those fish be sold or donated and not be retained for personal use will not be in effect to start the season. All king salmon retained for personal use must be recorded on a fish ticket. Commercial fishermen are reminded that district registration cards must be filled out and filed with the department before they begin drift gillnet fishing anywhere in Bristol Bay or set gillnet fishing in the Nishigak District. District registration cards may be obtained at the Anchorage, King Salmon, or Dillingham offices or downloaded from the Internet. Cards may be returned by mail, email, or in person. Commercial fishing in the Togiak District reopens Monday, June 8th and follows the regular weekly schedules in regulation. Informational updates and announcements are available by calling a recorded message line at 842-5226. This has been the Alaska Department of Fish and Game in Dillingham.
2: With SRN News, I'm Michael Harrington in Washington. Another effort to start a peace deal in the Middle East war. Pakistan's interior minister is in Iran at this hour, trying to work out a deal between the Iranians and the U.S. The visit comes as the U.S. military has been swatting down Iranian drones and missiles all over the Middle East, mostly around the Strait of Hormuz, Bahrain, and Kuwait all this weekend. The Trump administration is warning Iran they need to make a deal and make it now. Secretary of the Interior Doug Burgum says he did a ride-around in Washington, D.C. with U.S. Park Police to identify problem areas that need improvement ahead of the 250th celebrations this summer.
3: We did have the jurisdiction to come in directly with the U.S. Park Police. This is the separate form by George Washington in 1791. These are the elite police of the Washington, D.C. metro area. They had been defunded under Biden, almost like a big blue metro, and they'd had all of their authorities taken away. I did a ride around with them, and I found out they couldn't even pursue bad guys. I'm like, I was a governor. It'd be like having a highway patrol. You pull somebody over, they drive away, and you just let them drive away after you pulled them over for a violation because you were not allowed to pursue them. Right. Some of these things made no common sense.
2: He was a guest on the Salem Radio Network. Three high-profile guests expected in New York City for Monday night's Game 3 of the NBA Finals.
4: President Trump will be at his golf club, Trump National, in Bedminster, New Jersey this weekend. On Monday, he's scheduled to head into New York City to Madison Square Garden to catch the NBA Finals.
5: I think the Knicks have an amazing team, the way they played. Started off slow and it just got stronger and stronger.
4: The Knicks will host the San Antonio Spurs in Game 3. Also scheduled to attend, New York City Mayor, Democrat Socialist Zoran Mamdani.
2: That's correspondent Laura Winters reporting. The Knicks lead at 2-0. This is SRN News. President Trump is moving to give administration officials more control over the billions of dollars in grants awarded by federal agencies in an effort to root out waste, fraud, and abuse. The Human Rights Campaign, America's largest gay pressure group, is complaining because the president's action will strip money from any program that promotes abortion, transgenderism, or the LGBT lifestyle. Mr. Trump says taxpayers should not be forced to support such things. His proposed new regulations would require senior appointees to review funding to see if it complies with the law. A new Gallup poll finds support for same-sex marriage and relationships in the U.S. has stopped rising after two decades. About two-thirds of U.S. adults believe same-sex marriage should be legal, down from 71% in 2022 and 2023. Most of the change is driven by Republicans. The views of Democrats and independents on the topic have remained mostly stable. This is SRN News. A federal judge in Washington has blocked a plan to loosen rules for fishing red snapper in the Atlantic, halting what was expected to be the longest recreational snapper season in years.
6: The issue pits recreational anglers against commercial fishermen and activists. The dispute highlights tensions over science and the Trump administration's rollback of environmental regulations. Florida Governor Ron DeSantis and others sought to manage the fishery, but NOAA's permits were challenged in court. The ruling has sparked backlash, with commercial fishermen worried about their future.
2: Correspondent Ron Taylor reporting. Today is Sunday, June the 7th. It is the 158th day of 2026. On this date in history, 1776, Richard Henry Lee of Virginia offered a resolution to the Continental Congress stating that, quote, "These United Colonies are and of a right ought to be free and independent states." This is SRN News.
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9: There you are, Gibbia. Your jar is full. You'll have an early start today and should do well. Joppa's full of ships this time of year.
10: Bar, I only had a wool coat. It's so chilly in the mornings.
9: Oh, it'll warm up soon, son. You need so many things. It isn't easy for us now that your father's gone.
10: I'm sure he'll return soon.
9: Oh, it's been a long time, Gib. Over half a year. That bad storm off the coast of Africa. No, son. It's only you and me now. And God.
10: And our friends. Don't forget our friends.
9: Oh, yes, thank God for our friends. The followers of the way of Jesus. Oh, Tabitha told me that she's making something special for you, Gib. A new coat out of the warm wool of Cilician goats.
10: Great. When will it be ready?
9: Oh, another day or two. You saw the one she made for Pallet?
10: Sure did. He's always showing it off.
9: Well, you can be sure yours will be just as nice.
10: Tabitha's always doing kind things, isn't she?
9: Yes. So many widows and their children around here have been blessed by her nimble fingers and her kind heart. Oh, if only there were more like her. Well, you'd better be running along, dear. And on the way home, stop by the bazaar for some fresh fruit.
10: I hope it warms up quick.
9: Oh, the sun's rising. It won't be long. And soon you'll have a warm coat. Unless... Well, it might take a little while longer. Tabitha has been ill lately and hasn't gotten any better.
10: Oh, Mother, I hope nothing happens to her. She has to get better.
9: Oh, she will, Gib. We're all praying that she will.
10: She has to. She just has to.
11: Welcome, boys and girls, moms and dads. This is Uncle Dan.
12: And I'm Aunt Carol. Welcome, everyone. We're always glad to have you join us for another Bible story.
11: Aunt Carol, I imagine our listeners are wondering just who this hardworking fellow named Gibbia, or Gib, is.
12: Well, that's the name we gave to a special boy in our story for today. Gib was one of the many boys living in the city of Joppa who had to work from an early age in order to help his family survive. You see, in those days, when a father died, very young boys, like Gib, had to find work as water carriers or farmhands or helpers to tanners, silversmiths, shopkeepers, or a dozen other occupations.
11: It wasn't an easy life for children without their fathers or for wives without their husbands.
12: That's for sure. Our story is about a kind-hearted woman who saw how difficult life was for widows and their children and did what she could to help, sometimes by making clothes for them. She really showed love in action.
11: The scriptures give her name as Tabitha, or Dorcas, which means gazelle. I picture her as a graceful and lively young woman, always happy as she helped others.
12: If you'd like to read her story for yourself, you'll find it in the Bible, the book of Acts, chapters 9, 10, and 11. But for now, just sit back and listen as we bring you the story of a woman named Gazelle.
13: Almost every day, Gib took his jar of fresh water to the harbor of Joppa, a busy seaport on the Mediterranean Sea. Ships came in from Africa, Rome, Spain, and many other places. By midday, a hot wind often blew from the desert to the east, and the sailors and dock workers became very thirsty.
10: Here you are, sir, the coolest water in Joppa, from the best well anywhere in the city.
14: That is good water. Here you are. Come back in a few hours, and I'll be needing more.
10: Thank you, sir.
15: Gib, over here.
10: Coming, sir.
15: You don't remember me, do you, Gib?
10: No, sir.
15: You're the son of Elam, who used to sail to Africa for grain.
10: That's right.
15: Here you are, for a dipper of your cool water. Ah, yes. Your father was a brave man, and you ought to be proud of him.
10: I am, sir. When did you see him last?
15: Just before he set sail with a load of grain from Egypt. And a day later, that terrible storm came up. I'm afraid that was the last any of us saw of Elam and his crew.
10: Perhaps he's just lost, on an island, or on a beach somewhere.
15: No. I'm sorry, Gib. He would have found his way back by now. No. His ship was broken up. We found some of the planks. I'm afraid no one survived.
10: I guess I shouldn't keep hoping, but it's been so hard for Mother and me. I try to help.
15: You're a fine lad. When you're older, come and join me on my ship. But for now, let's have another dipper of your cool water. Here's another coin for you.
10: Yes, sir. You know, sir, Mother and I are very lucky. We have good friends, followers of the way of Jesus.
15: The way of Jesus? Yes, I've met some of those people. Just the other day, a man told me about Simon Peter, who healed a lame man in Lydda. A man who hadn't walked for 8 years. Well, that's some story. But perhaps it's true.
10: Simon Peter's in Lydda? He's one of the Lord's apostles.
15: Well, maybe someday he'll come to Joppa. Well, I must get back to work. See how lazy my sailors get when I take a few minutes off. Come on, you lazy landlubbers. Move those bales.
13: Finally, after a tiring day, it was time for Gib to buy a few things at the bazaar, a place filled with tempting smells and sights. All kinds of foods from the countryside and across the sea, cloth and silks from India, silver jewelry and copper tools from Cyprus, dozens of things any boy would desire, but none of which the children of widows could afford.
16: What do you have, Gib? How about some dried apricots filled with honey, or some tasty nuts from Lebanon?
10: No, sir. Just a few figs and olives.
16: Ah, very well. Here you are.
13: Everywhere Gib went, he had to be careful to stay out of the way of the Roman soldiers, their swords ever ready at their sides. Loneliness must have filled the boy's heart as he passed inns and houses where there was laughter and music. And finally, he was home again, a poor house at the edge of town. But as always, his mother was there, ready to serve him supper and ease his tired muscles.
10: Mother, I'm home. Mother, where are you?
17: Hello, Gib. I'm glad you're back.
10: Mother, what's wrong? You've been crying.
17: It's very sad, Gib. She was such a dear woman, so helpful.
10: Mother... What's wrong?
17: It's Tabitha.
10: Tabitha?
17: Remember, she was very ill.
10: Yes, but...
17: She died today.
10: Tabitha dead? Oh, no.
17: I'm afraid it's true, Gibbia.
10: It can't be.
17: They've already prepared the body for burial tomorrow, and the mourners and flute players have been hired.
10: But why? She was so kind, so... We need her.
17: We cannot know why, son. It's God's will.
10: I can't see how God wants Tabitha dead.
17: Well, we must just accept it. There's nothing else that can be done, Gib.
10: Mother, Simon Peter from Jerusalem. He's at Lydda. He healed the man who was lame for 8 years. We can send for him.
17: Even if Peter came, Gib, what good could he do?
10: Jesus raised people from the dead. I remember the stories.
17: But that was the Lord Jesus. He could do that.
10: Peter heals in the name of Jesus, doesn't he? Can't we send for him anyway? At least we can send for him. Lydda's only a few hours away.
17: I'll talk to the others about it. Perhaps Peter will want to be at Tabitha's funeral. It would be comforting to have him there.
10: Please send for Peter.
17: We'll try, Gibbia. But, son, we mustn't expect Peter, as great as he is, to raise someone from the dead. Now, son, wash up and let's have something to eat.
10: I'm not hungry.
17: You must eat something. You've worked hard all day, son. I'll get supper ready.
10: I don't care about a new coat. Only if Tabitha could be with us again. It isn't fair. First my father, and now Tabitha. She was making the coat for me, too, Peter.
17: Please, Gibbet, don't bother Peter right now. Can't you see how sad he is? Please, Gibbet, don't bother Peter right now.

0: God wanted him to do. Through Peter, God had healed the crippled and the blind and sick. But was it God's will that he should also raise a person from the dead, just as Jesus had done?
1: We'll get back to our story in just a few moments, but right now we'd like to tell you why you should join our adventures in the Holy Bible Club.
2: Oh, Uncle Dan, I don't think we should do that.
1: You don't?
2: I mean, I think it would be better if we let others say what they think about the adventures.
1: Ah, that's a good idea, Aunt Carol. But there's just the two of us here in the studio right now.
2: But I have some written comments from our club members right here.
1: I should have known. Well, let's hear what they have to say.
2: All right. Here's a letter from Ghana. The adventures have done so much for me. They help me to read the Bible every day. They teach me about Jesus Christ, and they help me to follow in his footsteps.
1: Amen.
2: From Guyana, this one. It was a joy to do adventures in the Holy Bible. I learned things I didn't understand before. I want to say thanks for making it so easy for me to have the audio recordings with the story of Jesus.
1: Here's a letter from Ohio. I want to thank you for the lessons. They're really interesting and make me think. They're great.
2: And last but not least, another one from the USA. The adventures are cool because they're free.
1: Well, to sum it up, membership in our Adventures Club is interesting, cool, great, free. They make you think, help you with your study of your Bible, and follow in Jesus' footsteps. Wow, with recommendations like these, I think a lot more kids are going to sign up.
2: The more the better, Uncle Dan.
1: Right, Aunt Carol. There's one requirement, though. You must be at least 9 years old to sign up. That is, unless your mom, dad, or another responsible adult contacts us and promises to do the adventures with you.
2: However, there's no upper age restriction. You see, although the adventures were especially formulated for young people, experience has proved that everyone who likes stories, puzzles, and quizzes, and who wants to know Jesus better, will appreciate the adventures.
1: Yes, and everyone enjoys listening to the fully dramatized audio recordings on the life of Jesus that we send with the adventures.
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0: Tabitha, the woman whose name means gazelle, had died. She had been so kind that her friends sent for the Apostle Peter to see what he could do. Peter came, sent all the weeping women away, and prayed to find out what God wanted him to do.
3: Almighty Father, I am just a weak man and depend entirely upon you. According to your will, use me to glorify your Son, Jesus. I can do nothing of myself. I depend entirely upon you. Amen.
0: Then Peter turned to Tabitha, lying so still in a humble coffin made by her friends. For a day now she had been dead. Her hands, which had helped so many, were still. No laughter or words of encouragement could leave her lips. Peter's heart filled with great love and faith, and he said,
3: Tabitha, get up.
0: Tabitha opened her eyes. The flush of life filled her cheeks. She sat up, looked around bewildered, and then saw Peter.
4: Who are you, sir?
3: I am the Apostle Peter, a follower of Jesus, as you are.
4: Peter? Yes, now I remember. I was ill, wasn't I? And then all I remember is everything going black.
3: You died. But your many friends here missed you so much that God brought you back to life. They love you very much and they need you. Come, take my hand. Let us go see your friends.

0: Women of Joppa, here is your dear friend Tabitha.
1: Tabitha? She's alive.
2: This is the greatest miracle in history.
1: Oh, yes, Peter raised her back to life.
0: It wasn't me, friends, but the power of Jesus who answered your prayers.
3: Peter, sir, thank you. Now I'll have a new coat. But even more, we have our Tabitha back. Thank you.
0: You must thank God for this miracle also.
3: I do. Thank you, God. You're so wonderful.
1: Come, Gip. We must tell our friends of this great news.
4: The good news raced through the town of Joppa, and many more believed in Jesus. The community of believers grew stronger, and Peter decided to stay for a while in Joppa and help the young church. Simon, a tanner living in Joppa, came up to Peter.
5: Peter, I would be honored if you made your home with me while you're in Joppa. I have a house by the sea. A large place with cool breezes.
6: Peter, I must speak to you in private. Come this way. This Simon, he is a kind man, a true follower of the way, but...
0: Yes, but what?
6: But...
5: I'm a tanner, Peter. And you know that we tanners are treated as unclean by the Jews because we work with dead animals, making leather from the hides.
0: That makes no difference to me or to the Lord, who loves everyone. Simon, you can be sure I'd be honored to stay at your home as long as I'm in Joppa. By the sea, you say?
5: Yes, sir. It's really a nice place, with a cool ocean breeze, and if you like the sound of waves...
0: I would love it.
5: Oh, well, there's nothing like the great sea. Remember, this is the harbor where Jonah sailed from, and the great fish swallowed him?
0: Ah, yes. Well, I used to be a fisherman on the Sea of Galilee.
5: Oh.
0: We had some big storms, too.
5: Oh, yes.
0: Let me tell you about one storm when the master was with us, and our boat was ready.
4: Peter stayed for a long time in Joppa, helping the young church to become stronger and telling the visitors from other lands about Jesus. During this time, another strange event took place. About noon one day, Peter went up to the rooftop of Simon's house where the cool sea breezes blew. He wanted to spend some time in prayer before lunch was served.
0: Oh, I feel hungry. Oh, well, lunch won't be ready for a while yet. I'll have some time to pray. So relaxing here with the breeze blowing, sound of the waves. The earth is the Lord's, and everything in it, the world and all who live in it. For he founded it upon the seas and established it upon the waters.
4: Peter fell into a trance, or a vision. He saw the sky open up, and a great canvas sheet, held by invisible hands at its four corners, settled before him. What that canvas sheet contained startled Peter. In that sheet were all sorts of animals that the Jews considered unclean, from snakes and vultures to pigs and dogs. And a voice commanded Peter to do something that was very revolting to him.
7: Peter, go kill and eat any of them you wish.
0: Never, Lord. I have never in all my life eaten such creatures, for they are forbidden by our Jewish laws as unclean.
7: Don't contradict God, Peter. If he says something is clean, then it is.
4: The same vision appeared two more times, and each time Peter was commanded to kill and eat what he wished. Finally, the sheet was pulled up again into the sky and disappeared from Peter's sight. He woke up with a start.
0: What's going on? It's gone. The sheet. All those animals are gone. What could it mean? Eat those kinds of animals? Snakes, pigs, rats. Ugh. Oh, no. No, the Lord could not be asking me to eat all those kinds of things, not when he forbade them to our people. But what could the vision mean?
8: Peter! Peter!
0: Yes, Simon, what is it?
8: There could be trouble. Roman soldiers are here looking for you.
0: Roman soldiers? What did they say?
8: They came to the gate. Two soldiers and the servant of Cornelius from Caesarea. They asked for me, and then they asked me if you were here. What shall I tell them?
0: Go back to them and tell them I'll be there right away.
8: All right, but I'm worried.
0: Don't be. The Lord is our protector. Roman soldiers from Cornelius?
7: Peter, three men have come to see you. Go down and meet them and go with them. All is well. I have sent them.
9: Peter went downstairs to meet the three men, two of whom were Roman soldiers.
0: Sirs, I am Simon Peter, the man you're looking for.
10: Am I ever glad to find you. Don't be afraid of the soldiers. They're my escort.
0: I'm not afraid. Now, what can I do for you, gentlemen?
10: Sir, Cornelius is a good and godly man.
0: Yes, I understand he is well thought of by the Jews.
10: It seems that an angel appeared to him.
8: An angel? Peter, would an angel appear to a Roman?
0: Let's hear the rest of the story. Go on, friend.
10: This angel instructed Cornelius to send for you. He said you would be found in Joppa at the home of Simon the Tanner.
0: Yes. Yes, go on.
10: Well, Cornelius sent us to bring you back to him. Apparently, you are to give him a message of what God wants him to do.
0: I'll leave with you first thing tomorrow morning. It should take us less than 2 days' journey. Simon, can you make our guests comfortable? I'm sure they're tired and hungry.
8: Yes. Yes, I believe so. I have a big house. I'll get my servant. Servant!
9: Early next morning, Peter, accompanied by six of his fellow believers and the three visitors from Cornelius, left Joppa and traveled north by foot. They went up the coast for about 30 miles and arrived the following day.
10: That's Cornelius' house with the fountain and the gardens.
0: A very nice place. But who are all those people waiting? Dozens of people. Oh,
10: those are the family, relatives and friends of Captain Cornelius. He's called them together to hear your message. And there is our master himself.
11: Come in, please, come in. I'm Cornelius. I've been so anxious for you to come.
0: I'm Simon Peter, the one you've sent for.
11: Oh, Peter, come in. Praise God. What, you've come.
0: Please, don't kneel. I'm just a man like yourself. I'm not a god.
11: I meant no disrespect, Peter. It's just that I've looked forward to your visit so much. Why, you must have something very important to tell us. Come this way. Others wait for you.
12: That's Peter?
13: Yes, it is.
12: Shh, listen.
11: Look, all my family and friends have come to hear you.
0: You know, Cornelius, it is against the Jewish laws for me to come into a Gentile home like this. But God has shown me in a vision that I should never think of anyone as inferior or unclean. So I came as soon as I was sent for. Now tell me, what has happened?
11: Something amazing, Peter. 4 days ago, I was praying as usual at this time of the afternoon, when suddenly a man was standing before me, clothed in a radiant robe. And this man told me, Cornelius, your prayers are heard and your charities have been noticed by God. And now send some men to Joppa and summon Simon Peter, who is staying in the home of Simon, a tanner, down by the shore. So I sent for you at once, and you have done well to come so soon. And now here we are, waiting before the Lord, anxious to hear what he has told you to tell us.
0: I see very clearly that the Jews are not God's only favorites. In every nation he has those who worship him and are acceptable to him.
9: At that time, Peter realized what his vision had meant, that the good news of Jesus Christ knew no barriers, that it was to go to the peoples of all nations, whether Jew or Gentile, Roman or Hebrew. To God, all people were his children, for he was the father of all. Peter told Cornelius and his family and friends more about Jesus.
0: I'm sure, friends, that you have heard about the good news for the people of Israel, that there is peace with God through Jesus, the Messiah, who is Lord of all creation.
13: God sent us to preach the good news everywhere and to testify that Jesus is ordained of God to be the judge of all, whether living or dead.
9: Even as Peter was telling the listeners about Jesus, the Holy Spirit came upon all those listening. Both the Jews and Gentiles were amazed.
14: What's happening to us? It's the Holy Spirit of God come upon us.
15: He's filling us with His power.
14: Jesus is Lord and Savior.
3: Look, Peter, the Holy Spirit has been given to the Gentiles also.
13: Yes, and they have received the Spirit just as we did at Pentecost. They have received the same joy and peace. Can anyone object to my baptizing them?
16: No objection.
17: Oh, let them be baptized.
18: Yes, let them be.
9: Peter baptized the new believers in the name of Jesus, the Messiah. Afterwards, Cornelius begged Peter to stay with him for several days. Peter did so, then returned to Jerusalem. There he knew many of the Christian Jews would disagree with what he had done, and he would need to give account.
5: I hear, Simon Peter, that you fellowshipped with Gentiles and even ate with them.
15: How could you do that, Simon, and you, a son of Abraham? You're a leader in our synagogue in Jerusalem. People look up to you to be a follower of Jesus, true, but also a Jew.
5: This could mean big trouble for us if other Jews hear about it.
9: Then Peter told them about his vision and how the Holy Spirit filled Cornelius and the other Gentile believers.
13: Since it was God who gave these Gentiles the same gift He gave us when we believed in the Lord Jesus Christ, who was I to argue?
15: Well, I can see your point.
8: But isn't the promise given to the Jewish nation? Isn't He our Messiah?
13: I tell you, brothers, by God's word, Jesus wants all to be saved. For He is the Messiah given for all.
15: I guess that's right. God has given the Gentiles this gift of eternal life as well as to us.
5: They can also turn to Him for salvation.
9: The Jewish Christians were willing to accept the non-Jews as fellow believers, equal in God's sight. Now the young Christian church was ready to send out missionaries throughout all the world. Soon, tremendously exciting things would start happening in the young church. The world would soon be turned upside down for Jesus.

0: 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Without you, we wouldn't be able to offer Adventures in the Holy Bible as a gift. We wouldn't even be on the air at all.
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1: This is Aunt Carol
0: and Uncle Dan saying,
1: goodbye, everyone. See you again next time.

Psalm 118, verse 24 reminds us that this is the day the Lord has made. So wherever you are, let's choose joy together as we head into the next song.

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1: With SRN News, I'm Michael Harrington in Washington. The Interior Minister of Pakistan is in Tehran at this hour, trying to restart negotiations between Iran and the U.S. The visit comes as the U.S. military is busy swatting down Iranian drones and missiles over the Strait of Hormuz and other places in the Middle East. Fighting between Israel and Hezbollah continues this weekend despite a U.S.-brokered ceasefire. Nebraska Senator Pete Ricketts, the Republican, tells the Salem Radio Network he's just back from a forum in Singapore, and he outlines the highlights.
2: It really was a great opportunity to meet with our Indo-Pacific allies, and in particular, Secretary Hegseth gave a great speech about how we want to work with our partners and allies. We need them to step up. And then he gave shout outs to all the countries that are stepping up. Japan, for example, is increasing their defense spending and they are changing their laws so they can sell, for example, ships to our allies in the region. Korea is stepping up their defense spending. They want to take over more responsibility for their defense.
1: He says President Trump is concerned with the East in general. Correspondent Julia Walker checks in with Australia's third fatal shark attack in just 4 weeks.
3: A shark attack in Australia kills a spearfisher Saturday. It's the country's third fatal shark attack in 4 weeks. Police say the 35-year-old was spearfishing with family in Western Australia. Authorities suspect a 15-foot white shark was responsible. This spate of fatalities is unusual in a country that averages just under 3 shark deaths a year. On May 24th, a spearfisher was attacked on the Great Barrier Reef. A week earlier, a 13-foot white shark fatally mauled another spearfisher. In January, a 12-year-old boy died after he was mauled by a bull shark in Sydney Harbor. I'm Julie Walker.
1: This is SRN News. Lawmakers in Ghana have passed a bill that would impose prison terms of up to 10 years for anyone who promotes LGBT activities, reviving legislation long promised and promoted by religious groups in the West African country. The legislation, which is expected to be signed into law by President John Mahama, would also impose prison terms of 3 years for people who engage in LGBT acts. A similar bill was passed in Ghana 2 years ago, but never signed by the president. Since then, activists and church groups have continued to push for it. Texas Children's Hospital in Houston has to set up a detransition clinic for people who no longer want to live as the opposite sex. This is part of a settlement of the state over the hospital's practice of helping children live as the opposite sex through the use of hormone treatments and puberty blockers. The new clinic will provide various services, including endocrinology and psychiatry. Per the settlement, Texas Christian must also set up a website and advertise the clinic. This is SRN News. The NFL Chicago Bears might be leaving Illinois.
4: The decision came down after a proposal for tax breaks and financial incentives stalled in the Illinois legislature. The Bears Board of Directors voted to move forward with a project in Hammond, Indiana. That's about 22 miles south of the current facility. Local state representative Cam Buckner said he'd been talking to Bears CEO Kevin Warren and suggested that Illinois might still be on the table. The Bears have played in Chicago since 1921 and Soldier Field since 1971. I'm Jennifer King.
1: Today is Sunday, June the 7th, and some notable people are celebrating a birthday today, including singer Tom Jones. He's 86 years old today. Actor Liam Neeson is 74. Former Vice President Mike Pence is born today. He's 67, and there are 52 candles on the birthday cake of TV personality Bear Grylls, NBA Hall of Famer Allen Iverson, 51. This is SRN News.
5: Good morning, and what a blessing it is to study God's Word with you today. My name is Pastor Simon, and welcome to the preaching ministry of Dillingham Moravian Church. Here at DMC, our focus is to make disciples of Christ as we learn the Word of God together. In the game of football, every player is important and needed. On the offensive line, the quarterback is the one who receives the ball from the center and then either throws the ball to a receiver or runs with the ball himself or passes the ball off to a different player. Yet without the offensive guards, the tackles, and the fullbacks, the quarterback can get hit before he even has a chance to throw the ball or run with it. Yet the quarterbacks have to throw to someone. So that is where the running back, fullbacks, and the wide receivers come in. On the defensive line, you have the defensive tackle who are at the center of the line, and their goal is to rush the passer and to stop running plays. The nose tackles are the ones that I like because those boys are huge. Typically, they're from around 320 to 350 pounds, and their job is to clog up the middle of the offensive line. Then you have your defensive ends who try to stop the runners on the outside of the defensive line. The defensive linebackers are called the Swiss Army Knives of football because they can hit hard, they can run fast, and they can do most any position. Last in formation are the defensive backs and then the safeties, who are often the smallest and fastest, who can run fast enough to catch the player going for the touchdown. I bring up these positions of a football team because each position, and there are more, are critical. And if certain positions aren't doing their jobs, then it greatly affects the play of the entire team. All positions must be working together towards the same goal. The Church of Christ, both local and universal, are called to live and work together with the same mind, the same spirit, and the same purpose for the goal of Christ. Let's pray. Heavenly Father, we thank you for your love for us in Jesus Christ. I pray, Lord, as we hear your word, that you would speak to us, teach us, guide us, show us your love for us, and show us just how your Son has loved us, Lord, and help us to emulate him by your grace and by your Spirit. In your precious Son's name, Jesus Christ, we pray, amen. Here at DMC, we are going through a preaching series on Paul's letter to the Philippians. Last week, we learned that as Christians, we are to live as citizens of Christ's kingdom in a manner keeping with Christ's gospel as we stand firm against persecution and strive together in unity for the faith of the gospel. The second point that God through Paul taught us last week was that for us to stand firm in Christ and faithfully share the gospel amidst suffering, we must focus our hope on two signs that the Lord has given us: that the persecutors of Christians will one day be paid back by the righteous wrath of God, and also that Christ believers will be saved from God's destruction upon the earth and be delivered to heaven. Lastly, to be faithful to Christ amidst suffering, we must remember the faithfulness of others who have been and are faithful now to Christ amidst persecution. And today we're going to continue in Philippians chapter 2, verse 1 through 4. Philippians chapter 1, or 2 rather, verse 1 through 4. Therefore, if there is any encouragement in Christ, if there is any consolation of love, if there is any fellowship of the Spirit, if any affection and compassion, make my joy complete by being of the same mind, maintaining the same love, united in spirit, intent on one purpose. Do nothing from selfishness or empty conceit, but with humility of mind, regard one another as more important than yourselves. Do not merely look out for your own personal interests, but also for the interests of others. The first truth that God, through Paul, is teaching us today is that as Christians, and especially within the context of the local church, we are to be of the same mind, the same love, united in spirit, and intent on the purpose of God. Paul wrote, therefore, if there's any encouragement in Christ, if there's any consolation of love, if there is any fellowship of the Spirit, any affection and compassion, make my joy complete by being of the same mind, maintaining the same love, united in spirit, intent on one purpose. To understand what Paul was teaching the Philippians about in the beginning of chapter 2, we must understand that although Paul praised the Philippians for their fellowship in the gospel and for their generosity and for their witness under persecution, it seemed like their congregation was experiencing trouble in the life of its membership. And what I mean by this is that there was at least one disagreement between two godly people in the Philippian church, and it may have been getting out of hand. Let's look at Philippians chapter 4, verse 1 through 4. Therefore, my brothers, loved and longed for, my joy and crown, in this way stand firm in the Lord, my beloved. And here it is, verse 2. I urge Euodia and I urge Syntyche to think the same way in the Lord. Indeed, I ask you also, genuine companion, help these women who have contended together alongside of me in the gospel, with also Clement and the rest of my fellow workers whose names are in the book of life. Rejoice in the Lord always. Again, I will say rejoice. It's important for us to recognize that these two women were very godly ladies. Paul praised Euodia and Syntyche highly when he said that those women had ministered together alongside of him and the gospel, and that their names, along with the fellow workers and Clement and Paul, were in the book of life. However, for some reason that Paul does not share in this letter, these two women had a disagreement. And this disagreement would have gotten bad for Paul to mention it in a public letter such as this. And thus, it makes me think that the church was beginning to divide with people on either sides, on the side of Euodia and the side of Syntyche. And this, I believe, is one of the main reasons for Paul writing his letter to the Philippians. Paul was encouraging the two ladies and the people with them to unite in the Lord. Remember the situation that the congregation was in. The Philippian church, by holding fast to the lordship and kingship of Jesus Christ, they were propelled into direct conflict with the super Roman culture of Philippi, who worshiped the emperor as God and king over the earth. The Philippian church, along with the church in Thessalonica, were probably the most severely persecuted congregations in the known world at the time. Believers would have been killed, put into prison, possibly tortured. They probably had much of their livelihood taken away, and thus they were quite poor. It's very possible that these two women and the congregation were extremely tired and worn down by suffering. As we all know, it's often when things are most challenging, when tempers flare, or when we are often the most impatient with those we love and less understanding of others. I take the view that the Philippian suffering was a great factor for why the division in their church may have come about. Paul was so concerned about this issue because relationships inside the church is just as important as their witness to unbelievers. When those outside the church see infighting in congregations and inside Christian families, then unbelievers will not be convinced that Christ is really God and alive and active in that community. Back in Philippians chapter 2, verse 1, Paul exhorted, therefore, if there is any encouragement in Christ, if there's any consolation of love, if there's any fellowship of the Spirit, if any affection, compassion. I want you to see that Paul prefaced this section with if statements. To start off, I want you to show you the four if that Paul encouraged the congregation with. The first if statement that I want you to see is if there is any encouragement in Christ. The word that Paul used for encouragement meant an act of emboldening another belief in belief or course of action, meaning that if God had given the Philippians any actions that emboldened them or gave courage to them so that they grew in their faith and acted boldly as a witness for Christ. Of course, we know that the Philippians were able to speak and act boldly in the face of persecution due to the grace and love of Christ and his salvation for all believers on the cross. And the continual uplifting of the Holy Spirit did encourage them, and it gave them boldness to go out and share the love of Christ. Secondly, Paul went on to say, if there is any consolation of love. Consolation referred to the comfort you feel when consoled in times of disappointment. Where was this comfort to come from? From God, through the love that Christ demonstrated for us on the cross and then convinces us by the Holy Spirit. We also receive much comfort from God in hard times through other Christ believers as they console us with God's love. The third if statement that Paul used was if there is any fellowship of the Spirit. You see, God through the Holy Spirit permanently indwells believers, and as such, we have fellowship with God in the Spirit. Lastly, Paul implored, if any affection or tenderness and compassion. Literally, the phrase reads compassion and compassion. One commentator explained, one of the Spirit's ministries is to produce within each believer a concern and love for other members of God's family. This may be received or rejected by the believer, but the Spirit's work is a reality and is a basis for spiritual unity. You see, this tenderness and compassion that Paul was referring to was the compassion and affection that we receive from other Christians as the Holy Spirit works in them. And this leads us to the outcomes of Paul's if statement. Let's look at Philippians chapter 2, verse 2. Make my joy complete by being of the same mind, maintaining the same love, united in spirit, intent on one purpose. The heart of Paul's list here is the love that we have received from God. Agape love, or God's love, which means to have strong non-sexual affection. Agape love, or God's love, which means to have strong

fellowship and unity with God by the Holy Spirit by giving up his rights, his desires, wants, and privileges. And thus Paul was urging the Philippians that as a result of God giving them such wonderful gifts of grace, and they are called to respond by loving each other in the body of Christ with the same love, affection, and unity and purpose as God had given them. So how do we apply this to us as Christians today? God is teaching us that loving others is the outflow of God's loving affection and his unified purpose working in and through us. God's love is based on and motivated by his character, who he is as Almighty and ever-living God. And this means that our primary task in the Christian life is to get to know and experience the affectionate and unifying purpose of Jesus' love and stay in his love and not to leave his love ever. Jesus in John chapter 14, verse 23 to 24 said, "If anyone loves me, he will keep my word, and my Father will love him, and we will come to him and make our abode with him. He who does not love me does not keep my words, and the word which you hear is not mine, but the Father's who sent me." The word that Jesus used for loves indicated a direction of the will and finding one's joy in something or someone, or to delight in, meaning that our obedience to Christ is the result of our love for Christ as we delight in Christ. When we find our joy or our delight in something or someone, what are we doing? We're valuing that person as something as good for us. In order for you and I to love each other in the body of Christ, we must believe and value God as our greatest good, our greatest treasure. The more we value God above ourselves, the more what God values will become what we value. And valuing God as our greatest good, you and I will give up our rights, our privileges for God's greatest good, for each other. And who did God value so much that he sent his son, Jesus Christ, to be sacrificially killed on that cross? All of humanity, especially his church. The more we value God as our delightful treasure and relinquish our rights and privileges and desires for Christ and others, the more we will obey God by loving others with God's love. And this is what it means to live in the love of God. And this is what it means to live in fellowship before God together. So how does living in the love of God practically translate to loving others, especially within the local church family? God, through Paul, teaches us that with humility, we are to regard God and others as more valuable than ourselves. Here in Bush, Alaska, we hunt and fish to get food for our tables. Many people also hunt for trophies. We're willing to sacrifice work, a lot of money, as well as time with our families. And we definitely sacrifice comfort when we're freezing or soaking by rain or being ravished by the no-see-ums. Why do you think we give up all these needs and so-called rights and comforts? Because we believe that that moose or the fish or the money will be that we receive is worth it. That is valuable to us. God, through Paul, teaches us that we are to believe and view others like this as way more valuable than ourselves. This is the only way to love others God's way. Paul continued on in Philippians chapter 2, verse 3 through 4. "Do nothing from selfishness or empty conceit, but with humility of mind, regard one another as more important than yourselves. Do not merely look out for your own personal interests, but also for the interests of others." The second way that we can learn to have affection for other believers is, as Paul explained in Philippians chapter 2, verse 3, "With humility of mind, regard one another as more important than yourselves." This, my friends, is the meaning of love. For us to view others with God's affection or love, we must value Christ more than ourselves, more than anything. We humble or lower ourselves in our own estimation and lift Christ up as greater so that we become lesser and lesser, and he becomes greater and greater in our viewpoint. When we value Christ more and we value ourselves less, then what Christ values becomes way more important than ourselves.

The reason why Jesus was able to sacrifice so much was because he lowered his own worth and his own perspective. This is what humility means, to lower ourselves. And so that the Father and we, as miserable human beings, would be more important or more valuable to Christ than he was to himself. What does it practically mean to lower oneself and raise others in our viewpoint, in our church, for our church body? As Jesus obeyed God, he lived or remained in the Father's love. As a church family, we are called to lower ourselves by obeying God, by living pure lives unto the Lord, following his ways, the Bible. Lowering ourselves in obedience to God starts first with us and then with our families, and then with our church families. The only way that we can have the power from God to joyfully view our spouses and families and church family as being more valuable than ourselves and to love them sacrificially like Christ is by actively and intentionally staying in God's presence. We stay in God's presence by reading and learning from God's word, continually praying and rejoicing and thanking God in every circumstance. We live in God's presence or make our home with him as we intentionally, with ardent passion, pursue God and obey his word. We pursue God passionately by continually thinking and remembering and preaching to ourselves who God is and how he has loved us. We abide in Christ by repenting of our sins and trusting his promises and principles and reminding ourselves that we do love God and wish to stay with God and commit to trust and love him. Then we step out in joyful faith to do what is commanded us in the moment. As we value Christ and lower ourselves, we value our families and those in our local church, and we sacrifice our desires for God's will for them. And you know what will happen? Our affection for others will grow, and that's including our husband or wives, our children, even those church members that rub our emotions the wrong way. What then is God teaching us all today? The heart of this message is that God in Christ has lavished us with his love, his affection, and compassion through Christ's loving sacrificial death on the cross. The Holy Spirit showered us with fellowship and unity with God. And it all happened because Christ gave up his rights, his desires, his wants, and privileges so that our blood debt could be paid and we could have forgiveness from God. And thus, we here at Dillingham Raven Church are called to respond to Christ by loving each other with the same love and affection and the same unity and purpose that Christ has loved us with. In order to live with this love, we must lower ourselves in our own eyes and raise Christ to be our ultimate treasure. Because the more Christ becomes precious to us, the more other Christians, especially amongst the body of Christ here in Dillingham, and elsewhere, they will become more valuable and more important to us. The more Christ becomes precious to you, the more valuable your families and church families will become in your understanding. And I wish to encourage you that however much you wish to value yourselves or your spouses or your kids or your jobs or your vehicles or whatever else, value God more. Because the more you love God, the more you will love and value each other. Let's pray. Heavenly Father, we thank you for the privilege and joy it is to be able to be in your presence. And we're in your presence because of what your Son has done on the cross and through his resurrection. Thank you, Lord. I pray, Lord, that for those who have heard this message, and we'll hear this message in the future, I pray that you will bring them to salvation in you. Help them to experience your love, your consolation, your comfort, your fellowship with the Spirit. I pray also for our churches, Lord, in America and in the world, Lord, that you would work in us so that we would live according to the ways of Christ. That we would trust you and treat you as our greatest value, treasure, so that we can treat each other with your love.
that we can value each other in you. Thank you, Lord. Use us towards that end. In your precious Son's name, Jesus Christ, I pray. Amen. I'll leave you with this blessing from Romans chapter 15, verse 13. May the God of hope fill you with all joy and peace in believing, so that by the power of the Holy Spirit, you may abound in hope. Amen. Have a wonderful Sunday. May the Lord bless you all.

0: What's your greatest need? Are you feeling spiritually confused and you need answers? Or maybe you feel lost and alone and need a friend? Today on Truth for Life Weekend, Alistair Begg takes a closer look at Jesus' compassion for hungry, wandering souls. And he explains how you can have your deepest needs satisfied.
1: We turn now to Mark chapter 6 and to another unexpected response on the part of Jesus. We might even say that it was an unwelcome response, at least from the disciples' perspective. I'm referring now to verse 37. I'll point it out to you and then we'll come back to it. Jesus answered them, "You give them something to eat." And the fact of the matter is they couldn't, but as we're going to see, they did. And in that paradox, there is a lesson for us. What I'd like to do is to simply follow along with you in the narrative as it is before us. But we know that when we come to a portion of Scripture like this, it sets within a context and an immediate and a wider context. And without being unduly arduous in tackling this, let me just suggest to you that if you turn back a page to verse 7 through verse 13, then you will have the immediate context for what follows in verse 30. In verse 7, calling the 12 to him, he sent them out. Mark has been making this clear from the very beginning of his gospel. In chapter 1, you needn't turn to it, in verse 17, when he calls the fishermen, Simon and his brother Andrew, to him, he says, "Come and follow me, and I will make you fishers of men." Now, we perhaps are familiar with this story, and we have an inkling of what Jesus meant. How striking it must have been for the two of them. Fishermen used to fishing for fish, and Jesus says, "Why don't you come and be my followers, and you can go out and fish for men?" In the 14th verse of chapter 3, in calling those he wanted to him, he sets aside the 12, designates them as apostles, and his purpose is twofold. Number one, that they might be with him, and number two, that he might send them out. He wants them to be with him, and then he wants them to go for him. And having sent them out to preach, he gives them authority to drive out demons, and the details of that unfold essentially throughout the gospel record. Now, when you look there at verse 13 and then and following through to the end of verse 19, and then you fast forward to chapter 6 and verse 30, then you can see how this all fits together. Verse 12 and 13 of chapter 6. They went out and preached that people should repent. They drove out many demons and anointed many sick people with oil and healed them. That had an impact in the community, as verses 14 and 15 and 16 make clear. And then, verse 30, the apostles gathered around Jesus and reported. So in verse 30, quite simply, we have a report. And the report is clear. They reported to Jesus all that they had done and taught. Now, in response to this report, Jesus says it would be good for us to have a retreat. Verse 31, because so many people were coming and going that they didn't even have a chance to eat, he said to them, "Come with me by yourselves to a quiet place and get some rest." This was the pattern of Jesus. His individual pattern was to slip away from time to time. And so he includes his beloved core group in the pattern, and he says, "Let's go to a quiet place and let's get some rest." Verse 32, so they went away by themselves in a boat to a solitary place. All of this ministry taking place around the Sea of Galilee, it made perfect sense for them to jump into a boat, and they could cut across a corner of the lake and be in a more remote region within a very short period of time. But verse 33 tells us that the planned retreat has to be aborted. And the reason is that the people, many of whom saw them leaving, realizing who they were, began to run on foot, and from all the towns, they managed to get to the place that was the retreat place ahead of the little group that was going for the rest. And so when they reached there, there was no possibility of rest. They were confronted by, if not an unwanted crowd, certainly an unsought crowd. It was not that Jesus had sent his disciples out and said, try and put a big evangelistic opportunity together for me, and then I'll come across and I will speak to all these people. No, Jesus had done the very reverse. He said, let's get away by ourselves. We need to regroup. It's time for us to have some rest. And here they are confronted by that which challenges the very strategy. And here we see the wonderful nature of Jesus himself. But many who saw them leaving ran on, got there ahead of them. Verse 34, when Jesus landed and saw a large crowd, he had compassion on them. He looked at them and he saw them. They looked like sheep without a shepherd. Now that picture, of course, is found again and again in the Bible. And Jesus has come to be the great shepherd of the sheep. Jesus is the one who embodies the shepherd who goes out looking for the lost sheep. Jesus was teaching how important it was for him to reach out to individuals. Jesus was the fulfillment of David, who was the great shepherd boy of Israel, pointing forward to a shepherd who would ultimately come, who would gather the sheep into his fold. Jesus is the shepherd who lays down his life for the sheep. Therefore, it is no surprise for us to discover that when he looks out as a shepherd with a shepherd's heart, he sees people as sheep without a shepherd. You see, if you're a businessman or woman, with a businessman or a businesswoman's heart, when you see a crowd, what do you see? You see market. You see opportunity. Because you think in business terms. And so you should if you're a business person. But Jesus sees this vast crowd and he thinks what he can provide for them and what they need. And seeing them in this way, look at the striking sentence that ends verse 34. He saw them. They looked to him like sheep without a shepherd, and so he began teaching them. Teaching them. Isn't that very interesting? You might have expected a different verb. He saw them as sheep without a shepherd. In other words, he saw them as harassed and bewildered and wandering and lost. He looks out on them and he realizes that there are mums and dads there that are at odds with one another, as there are in this congregation right now. And he looked out and he saw that there were disenfranchised individuals who were on the fringes of things, who by dint of their life and their choices were somehow removed from the crowd. They were the wandering sheep, and he knew them too, as he knows you. And he sees all of that and he teaches them. We'd be inclined to say, well, why would you teach them? Don't they need a psychiatrist, or don't they need a psychologist, or don't they need somebody to just come and give them a back rub? What are you doing, Jesus, teaching them? Some of you are here and that's what you're looking for. Some kind of solace, some kind of respite. And then you walk and somebody's attempting to teach the Bible. What possible relevance could there be in the teaching of the Bible, for goodness sake? Well, it actually says that he began teaching them many things. Teaching them that he is the one who opens the eyes of the blind. Teaching them that he is the one who sets the captives free. Legion could have testified to that. Maybe he was somewhere in the community doing that even as Jesus spoke. I'm the man who had all the demons. You are? What happened to you? Jesus set me free. And Jesus begins to teach them concerning the kingdom of God. The inrushing of God into a moment in time, speaking to all that will be accomplished ultimately in his plans and purposes. And while this is going on, the sun is setting. And verse 35 tells us that by this time, it was now late in the day. And so his disciples came to him. And this is actually, this is at least ironic. It is almost funny, at least to me. Because here the disciples come to tell Jesus what to do. There's nothing like stating the obvious, is there? This is a remote place, they said. Well, what was Jesus? I mean, he didn't understand that it was a remote place? And it is already very late. You mean like, I don't know what time it is? The disciples are actually very good at telling their master stuff. Because not only do they state the obvious, this is a remote place and it's very late, but they actually instruct Jesus as to what he ought to do. They tell Jesus, send the people away. Now, it would appear that they are driven by pragmatic concerns. They're practical men, after all. Send the people away. It's late. They can go out into the surrounding countryside. They're going to have to go into the villages if they're going to buy themselves anything to eat. If they're going to get any supper at all, they're going to have to leave here. And then it is that point, at that point in verse 37, that Jesus gives them this uncomfortable assignment. He looks at them and he says, you give them something to eat. Now, this is when I wish this was on video, because I'd like to see their eyes as they look at one another. You, where are we supposed to produce stuff to give them something to eat? Philip, and we know it's Philip from the Johannine record, Philip starts to talk in terms of finances. Philip says, well, I'll tell you right now, Jesus, it takes about 8 months' wages to foot the food bill for such an operation like this. You don't honestly think that we're going to muster up that kind of cash and go out and go to the grocery stores, the equivalent of, and spend that much on bread and give it to them to eat. But Jesus doesn't quit. He says, how many loaves do you have? They must have said, hey, search me. I don't know. So he says, well, then go and see. What a futile exercise. 5,000 men, not counting the women and the children, late in the day. Jesus, our best suggestion is get these people out of here and on their way. Jesus says, why don't you conduct an inventory? And so when they found out, they came back and said, 5 and 2 fish. And in the Johannine record again, that's in John's gospel, Andrew is the one who says, there is a young lad here, and he has 5 loaves and 2 fish, but what are they among so many? In other words, what can we possibly do with this, Jesus? This is an impossible situation. Once again, now the kingdom of God is about to dawn. An indication of it is about to be seen. Who is this Jesus? That's the question that's running around the court of Herod. Is he the prophet of God? Is he John the Baptist raised from the dead? Who is Jesus? A question that some of you are perhaps asking this morning. And if you haven't resolved it, it's a question that you should be asking. And then verse 39. Without giving them any indication of what he plans to do, Jesus directed them to have all the people sit down in groups on the green grass. It's fascinating, isn't it? He makes them do this. I can just imagine it, can't you? Would you please sit down? Why? I don't know why. Jesus told me to ask you if you would like to sit down. Well, what are we sitting down for? I'm sorry, I can't tell you that either. He just wants everyone sitting down. And please, he wants 50s and 100s so that it will be possible to be moving among them. So that you've got, if you like, he sets them out in garden beds. He sets them out the way you would plant flowers in a garden so that there is access to them for weeding and so on, irrigation. And that's exactly what is unfolding. And Jesus directs the disciples to go and tell the people to sit down on the grass. And so, verse 40, they sat down in groups of hundreds and fifties. And taking the 5 loaves and the 2 fish and looking up to heaven, he gave thanks and broke the loaves. And then he gave them to his disciples to set before the people. Fantastic, isn't it? Either this is going to be a dramatic display of the fact that Jesus is none other than the creator of the ends of the earth, or it's going to be a bust. And the 12 take the material, take the loaves, and they begin to serve, and they continue to serve. And the miracle unfolds. And did you notice? It's not like some of the people got a wee bit of bread and some of the folks got some fish because there was, and a few less people got fish than got loaves because there was only 2 fish. After all, you know, there wouldn't be, you know, you can make the 5 loaves go a little further than the 2 fish. But no, he divided the 2 fish among them all and they all ate and were satisfied. He gave the loaves to the disciples to set before the people. He also divided the two fish among them all. They all ate and were satisfied. In other words, Jesus is doing here in the Galilean context what had been done many, many years before when God had provided manna in the wilderness. Here, the shepherd of Israel is showing himself as identified in this persona. And for those who have eyes to see, that's suddenly dawning upon them. He is the shepherd of Israel. He is the one of whom the psalmist wrote, "The Lord is my shepherd, I'll not want. He makes me lie down in green pastures. He leads me beside still waters." And as people ate and were satisfied, it is obvious that this was not a symbolic gesture. You read some commentators and they try and come up with the idea that this was everybody got like, you know, the tiniest fragment of fish and a tiny little piece and he managed to grind it down and so on. That's not what it says at all. It says that the miraculous impact of Jesus made it possible for everyone to eat and for everyone to be satisfied. There's no surprise in this. Remember Mary as she provides what we refer to as the Magnificat? You remember where she says that the Lord has regarded the soul of his handmaiden? And as she sings of the one who is going to come from her womb, what does she sing of him? She says, "He has filled the hungry with good things, but the rich he has sent empty away." And having all eaten and been satisfied, Jesus gives further instruction to the disciples. "Hey, fellows, why don't you just go and pick up the leftovers?" If they were in any doubt about what had taken place, as they all go with their baskets, it's a very humorous picture for me again. All the big smart guys. "Jesus, I think we better get these people out of here. After all, it's late. It's a remote place. And there's really nothing at all for them. We have done an inventory. We have 5 loaves and 2 fish. But frankly, I mean, you know, we know, everybody knows, you're not going to be doing anything with that, at least not today, not for a long time." And now here they are with their baskets, bumping into one another, picking the stuff up, and suddenly realizing we have more left over than what we started with. You see, for those of you who are wondering about Jesus, let me just remind you of C.S. Lewis's great quote. Because the chances are, if you do not understand the Jesus of the New Testament, you have concluded that Jesus was probably a really quite nice man, you know, like a good man. And you remember C.S. Lewis's wonderful quote where he says, "A man who was merely a man and said the things that Jesus said, did the things that Jesus did, would either be a lunatic on the level with someone who claimed to be a poached egg, or he would be a demon or something worse." So you can spit at him and call him a demon, or you can fall at his feet and worship him as Lord and God, but do not come to him with any patronizing nonsense about his being a great moral teacher. He has not left that option open to us. He did not intend to. The Jesus to whom we're introduced in the pages of the New Testament is, if you like, in one sense, a difficult character to deal with. Because we're not introduced to somebody here who has come up with a list of rules and regulations and inviting people to come and apply them to their lives externally so that they might manage to navigate life a little easier. No, we have a king inviting people to bow down before him. We have a shepherd inviting sheep into his fold. 4 points of application. Number one, the question of Jesus' identity, which is buzzing at this time, is rightfully buzzing, because after all, such events speak to the fact that he is no ordinary man. And if you are hungry today, he will feed you. If you are not, he will send you away. That's the first point of application. So if you're wondering about the question of the identity of Jesus, I encourage you to continue your search. Secondly, let's just notice the distinction between practical concern and divine compassion. The disciples were very, very practical, weren't they? But they were missing the compassion of Jesus. Some of us are like that. Send the crowds away. We don't want to deal with these crowds. We don't want to deal with these people. They're not like us. They're asking dumb questions. They're just a drain on our resources. And Jesus saw them with a heart of compassion. Thirdly, you might want to ponder throughout the day the simple distinction between verse 36 and 39. The disciples' response, send them. Jesus' response, seat them. Send them. Send them away, Jesus. Jesus says, sit them down. And finally, it's impossible to read the record of this without recognizing that God takes impossible situations, unbelievably limited resources, and he multiplies them for the well-being of others and for the glory of his name. I wonder if you brought your life. You might feel yourself to be the only person, you may be the only person in your whole family that's a believer. And you feel yourself in the response of Andrew to be saying, what am I among so many? What can I say? What can I do? God is able to take your life and multiply it. Have you offered up your resources to God? Your time, your talents, your energy, your gifts, your finances. It may not be much. If I had time, I'd retell the story of Gladys Aylward, which I don't have time to do. But I have her in my mind's eye as I close. Servant girl in the East End of London with no education, no savings, a small brown suitcase, and a passionate longing to go to China with the good news of the gospel. The missionary society blew her out. Now I am telling you the story. And she said she got down by her bed. She got down by her bed in a garret in the East End of London. And she said, Lord Jesus Christ, even if those men don't understand it, I understand it. You want me to go to China for you. And this tiny little lady with the long, straight black hair began a journey by train and then by ocean liner and eventually ended up in Shanghai. And as she stood on the deck and looked out on Shanghai, and she saw all the tiny little Chinese people with their jet black straight hair, she suddenly realized that God had a plan and purpose for her, and that he'd even established her DNA in such a way that she would be perfectly suited to become the little woman who would reach all those tiny children's lives, because she offered up her life to God and he multiplied it for his glory. Don't be too quick to assume that God is unable to do with you what he may intend to do with you. Offer your life to him.
0: You're listening to Truth for Life Weekend with Alistair Begg. No matter how long you've been following Jesus, it's easy to forget about his compassion and slip back into old habits of self-reliance to try to work things out on your own. And as a result, you worry or you burn out. But Jesus teaches that you're not to be afraid and not to worry. Instead, he calls you to come to him and find rest for your soul. This is something everyone needs to be reminded of regularly. So today we want to recommend a little book titled Come You Weary, Enjoy Christ's Comfort. It's a brief collection of 11 short readings that will redirect you back to Jesus as your source of peace and assurance. In fact, the book offers this clear reminder. Weary, stumbling Christian, since Christ has shed his blood for you, do you really think he could not care about you? That you're alone in your weariness and distress? For more information about the booklet, Come You Weary, Enjoy Christ's Comfort, visit our website at truthforlife.org. I'm Bob Lapine. Thanks for taking time out of your weekend to study the Bible with us. Do you feel like you've made a dreadful mess of your life? That you're beyond redemption? Next weekend, we'll have an assuring message of Jesus' powerful grace that overcomes all our sin. The Bible teaching of Alistair Begg is furnished by Truth for Life, where the learning is for living.

0: 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In Igigigig at 106.9 megahertz with 0.091 watts effective radiated power. 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
1: With SRN News, I'm Mary Rose. Iran has fired ballistic missiles and drones toward Tehran and Kuwait. That's according to Iran's government. The U.S. said Saturday that it intercepted several aimed at Gulf allies and the Strait of Hormuz. Bahrain called on Tehran to stop what it called serious escalation. Iran said it targeted the U.S. military, and its foreign ministry accused the U.S. of attacking surveillance facilities on Quezon Island. Doug Burgum, Secretary of the Interior, says one of the first orders that President Trump signed when he took office for a second time was to clean up the nation's capital. He says Americans visiting for the 250 celebrations this summer will definitely notice a difference.
2: When President Trump took office, one of his first executive orders was make D.C. safe and beautiful. Whether it's, removing 152 homeless encampments and relocating the unhoused, whether it's reopening parks, fixing fountains, tuning up monuments, doing replantings, eliminating over 1,000 graffiti sites, plus doubling the size of the U.S. Park Police and helping drive crime statistics to an all-time low in Washington, D.C.
1: He was a guest on the Salem Radio Network. There are reports that foreign-linked social media campaigns may be shaping local fights over U.S. data centers. Correspondent Ken Lorman reports.
3: Multiple AI industry groups, Republican lawmakers, and policy watchdogs are alleging China-linked accounts are amplifying opposition to data center projects online, prompting calls for a congressional probe. Supporters warn such funding can mask foreign influence, spread misinformation, and threaten critical infrastructure planning and local economies. Ken Lorman reporting.
1: The horse that won the Kentucky Derby earlier this year won the Belmont Stakes yesterday. Golden Tempo came in first. This is SRN News. A victory for religious freedom in Egypt.
4: The government has granted legal status to nearly 200 churches and church-affiliated buildings after years of delay. Religious freedom advocates have complained for decades about Egypt's unusually slow process of allowing Christians to legally open houses of worship. Christians make up about 10% of the country's population, and while they enjoy generally good relations with the government, the legal status issue has been a sore spot. Michael Harrington reporting.
1: Malaysia is the latest country to try and protect young people from the dangers of the internet. The government has started enforcing rules to prevent children under 16 from having social media accounts. This decision is part of a global effort to enhance safety protections. Existing users under 16 will have a month to manage their data before restrictions apply. Companies that fail to comply face hefty fines. This is SRN News. World Cup fans who thought they scored free tickets will now have to pay full price.
5: FIFA has canceled World Cup tickets issued to about 60 fans who mistakenly got them for free because of a website error during the checkout process. Soccer's ruling body issued a statement saying it regrets the error and any inconvenience caused, adding that those tickets remain reserved for the fans who were affected to buy at the agreed price. The tickets were sold through the official World Cup site on May 21st. It's the latest glitch in an often controversial World Cup ticketing program. program. The attorneys general of New York and New Jersey are investigating FIFA for possible violations of consumer protection laws. I'm Marcela Sanchez.
1: Motorists and airline passengers aren't the only travelers thinking about high fuel prices as summer vacations near. Recreational boaters are feeling a pinch, too. More details, srnnews.com.
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7: I began a few weeks ago by mentioning an account, the account in Genesis chapter 4, of Cain killing his brother Abel. You know how both shocking and saddening that story is. And as I thought about this theme of temptation, another one of the most shocking and saddening accounts in the Bible, thought it was recorded in 2 Samuel chapter 11. You know, there we read of King David, this one referred to as a man after God's own heart, not only falling into the sin of adultery, but then orchestrating the murder of Bathsheba's husband, Uriah. You know, you think, how did that come about? Well, it all began as David experienced temptation. Again, the focus of this today, resulting from seeing Bathsheba from the roof of his palace as he walked there one evening. And, you know, we might be inclined to think, you know, if David, this man after God's own heart, was unable to withstand temptation, you know, what hope is there for me? But today, as we look at this petition, we just want to be reminded there is hope. We pray it in faith, even confidence that we can have victory as we come this morning to this sixth petition. Lead us not into temptation. And yet, what I want to do briefly first before we look at that is what I've been doing most of these weeks that we've been walking through the Lord's Prayer, and that is kind of go back and review some of the key thoughts of the other phrases. With the intent, once again, I'll say, as we pray this prayer that's so familiar to us, we be encouraged not to just go through it as kind of a rote thing, but really have our hearts and minds engaged. As we pray, Our Father, we think of this precious relationship we have with the living God. But He is our Father in heaven. He's not limited like our human fathers. He has all power to hear and answer our prayers. And then we say, Hallowed be thy name. And that we're praying, Lord, may I and all of your people always honor and reverence your name by our words and actions. Thy kingdom come. We think of God's saving kingdom. Lord, thank you for making a part of that. Keep me as your own, but I also have a heart that many others would come into your kingdom. We've said it's a prayer for missions, that that word would go forward despite the opposition of Satan and the world and our own flesh. Then we pray, Thy will be done on earth as it is in heaven. Lord, may your good and wise and perfect will be done in my life, through me, just as readily as it is by the angels in heaven. And then give us this day our daily bread. We're praying about our provision, praying that God would provide just for today according to his perfect will. And on our part, we're going to trust him. We're going to be grateful and content with what he does provide. Forgive us our trespasses as we forgive those who trespass against us. We're really praying, Lord, thank you for such a gift as your gracious forgiveness, purchased at such an incredible price by your Son. And may I then forgive others as readily and completely as you forgive me. Thinking all of those things, and now we come to the sixth petition as we see it before us today. Lead us not into temptation. Have you ever stopped to think about these words and even thought them a little bit puzzling? I mean, after all, is it necessary to ask God not to lead us into temptation? What do we mean by that? Well, you have an outline on the back of your bulletin, 3 out of the 4 points I'm going to share anyway. The sermon was modified yesterday. But the first thing we can be assured of is this, that God indeed does tempt no one to evil. In fact, that's stated directly in the words that we heard as our first scripture reading today from James chapter 1. Let no one say when he is tempted, I am tempted by God. For God cannot be tempted by evil, nor does he himself tempt anyone. we can even say that tempting a person to sin or to do evil is just totally contrary to God's very nature. God is holy. He desires only what is good and right and pure. And what is more, as we think about this, we can be assured that God is committed to our well-being. He wants only what is best for us. You know, no one should ever think that God is just waiting to tempt us to sin or waiting for us to sin, enticing us and waiting to pounce on us when we do so he could correct us or punish us. No, God always wants our very best. Isn't that what he showed us on the cross? And the fact that God the Father gave his own son into such a bitter death as we commemorate in a special way at this time, and that Jesus, the Son of God, was willing to endure all that the cross means, the punishment that we deserved in our place. Well, what an expression of God's tender love and care for us. He's committed to our well-being, we're saying. And he's also then the bestower not of anything evil, but of all the good gifts, rather than being one who would tempt us to sin. James 1, verse 17 says what? Every good gift and every perfect gift is from above and comes down from the Father of lights, with whom there is no variation or shadow of turning. God never changes in his delight for us, his desire for our very best. You know, you think of it, God is the one who has given us salvation. He's given us the gift of the indwelling Holy Spirit. He's given us his precious word by which he reveals himself to us. He is the one responsible for the rich relationships that we have of family and friends, the freedom we enjoy, abundant daily provision, and it just goes on and on, doesn't it? In fact, it's actually in response to all of his goodness toward us that we're even praying this, lead us not into temptation. We're in essence saying, God, you blessed us so abundantly. We love you and do not want to sin against you by falling into temptations that surround us. And so, if God wants only our best, then what is the source of temptation that we're praying about in this petition? And we have to say, actually, temptation comes from multiple sources. And these aren't new to us. You know, when we consider the phrase, thy kingdom come, in fact, I mentioned this earlier, but when we looked at that a few weeks ago, we acknowledged that it's these same three enemies that oppose God's kingdom. The enemies of Satan, the ungodly world system around us, as well as our own flesh that still clings to us. But I just want to walk through the three of these today again. Just think a little bit again of how do each of these tempt us uniquely, we might say. You know, we should be aware that Satan is a cunning liar and deceiver. That doesn't come as a surprise either. And so Satan's attacks often come in the form of temptations to doubt. Certainly he desires to lead us to overt the ways in which we break God's law, but also to doubt God's goodness, to doubt God's word. You know, we see this taking place aggressively right now through the deconstruction movement that's affecting many Christians we've spoken out before. You know, remember Satan's words to Eve in the garden? Has God said? Have you ever been tempted to question God's love and care for you or the accuracy of his word? We can be especially susceptible to doubts when we're going through painful trials and then begin to question not only whether God cares for us, but sometimes we might wonder if God is even aware of us. Satan wants to capitalize on those times to rob us of faith and hope. And if he can do that, to seek to drive us to hopeless despair. That's Satan's constant desire. What an enemy he is. Ephesians 6 verse 12 says this, for we do not wrestle against flesh and blood, but against principalities, against powers, against the ruler of the darkness of this age. What a title for Satan, huh? Against spiritual host of wickedness in the heavenly places. It's also why Peter says in 1 Peter 5:8, be sober, be vigilant, because your adversary, the devil, walks about like a roaring lion, seeking whom he may devour. Well, what a wily enemy we have in Satan. And yet we acknowledge that Satan's not the only enemy we face that's a source of temptation. We're tempted by the world around us, aren't we? You know, so much of what the world holds in its fallen state, you know, all kinds of pleasures, positions that can stir our pride, the pull of money and other material things all call us to make them the focus of our lives rather than having God be central. You know, what does that lead to but drawing us away from the Lord into a life lived for self and all that the world entices us to? John wrote in 1 John 2, "Do not love the world or the things in the world. If anyone loves the world, the love of the Father is not in him. For all that is in the world, the lust of the flesh, the lust of the eyes, and the pride of life is not of the Father, but is of the world." And then John warns, the world is passing away and the lust of it. So these calls of the fallen world around us really are all a trap to take us away from the love of God. That doesn't mean that we don't live in the world. We can enjoy some of the things that it offers and yet not love them in a way that displaces a love for God. Rather, to love Him, this wisdom of His ways, the saving relationship that we can only have as we remain in Christ. Well, the final source of temptation is that of our own sinful flesh. You know what we mean by that? You know, our flesh is the word that's used in Scripture to refer to this corrupt nature with which we're born. As we come into this world, that's the nature we have. We're dark, we're dead in sin. And even when we become believers, we're told that we're born again, a new spiritual life is given us. And yet that old nature is not dispelled yet. We'll continue to carry that with us till the day that we die. It's a part of our very beings that makes us then just naturally inclined toward all that is evil and in opposition to God. Thought it would be good just to quote a little paragraph from Luther, his large catechism under this sixth petition. He says, "We live in the flesh and we have the old Adam hanging around our necks. He goes to work and lures us daily into unchastity, laziness, gluttony and drunkenness, greed and deceit, into acts of fraud and deception against our neighbors, in short, into all kinds of deceit, into acts of fraud and deception against our neighbors,

nature that makes us inclined toward all that is in opposition to God and his ways. I mean, Paul acknowledged that in Galatians chapter 5, verse 17. He says, "For the flesh lusts against the spirit," and that's right within us, "and the spirit against the flesh, and these are contrary to one another, so that you do not do the things that you wish." Often. Well, James 1, 14 and 15 tells us of the devastation, that devastating ends that follow these impulses of our flesh when he writes this. "But each one is tempted when he is drawn away by his own desires and enticed." There's that flesh nature again. "Then when desire has conceived, it gives birth to sin, and sin, when it is full grown, brings forth death." That's the only end that temptation in the flesh can ultimately lead to. And so what we should recognize is that Satan, this fallen world around us in our own sinful nature, are incredibly dangerous, deadly enemies, ever present with us, any of which can lead us astray and destroy our faith. And so how appropriate then for us to pray, "Lead us not into temptation." And yet what are we praying with that? Well, we are praying this, our second thought or third thought here today. You know, temptation can be overcome. This is a hopeful petition. It can be overcome in our lives as we pray, particularly for two things that I think we should have in mind. And they're words that I'm going to hold before you. Both start with the letter P, and maybe those will be part of what you remember as you pray this petition of the Lord's Prayer in the future. And the first is this: we pray for God's protection. In essence, I believe we're praying, "God, we realize that we live in a fallen world in which we're surrounded by temptation, in addition to having to deal with the attacks of Satan as well as the weakness of our own sinful nature. So we are praying in this petition that you would protect us from temptation to the extent that you see fit." And I'll explain that last phrase in just a little bit. So we're really asking that God would shield us in some degree from the malicious attacks of Satan, also from the lure of the ungodliness of the world around us, and from those things that appeal so enticingly to our flesh. And do you know one of the most common ways that God protects us from temptation? It's this: he calls us away from places or situations where those temptations are most likely to occur. We can participate with him in being an answer to our prayers. You know, 2 Timothy 2, verse 22 is a short verse that says, "Flee youthful lust." In other words, just make up your mind to get away from temptations that you can avoid. I mean, if you are tempted to an abuse of drugs and alcohol, he calls you to avoid the places where drugs are dispensed or alcohol is provided. If you're being tempted to be involved in an inappropriate relationship, don't put yourself in a position of spending time with that other individual. So remove yourself to the degree that you can, in answer to your own prayers, to lead us not into temptation. God can provide for us protection and shield us even as we work with him in that. But God does not always protect us absolutely. Have you experienced temptation still coming into your life? God doesn't protect you absolutely from it, does he? And so what are we praying secondly in praying, "Lead us not into temptation," or praying for God's provision? The second P here today. The provision what? The provision of his grace and strength that work in us to stand against the temptations that he does allow. We could say it this way, that we're asking that he would empower us for dealing with temptation. And how does God empower us? We, feeble as we are of ourselves, well, he empowers us by his word and by his spirit. I mean, if you're a child of God, by having put your trust in Jesus as your Savior, then isn't it a blessing? God, the Holy Spirit, lives in you. And the Spirit then desires to guide us toward the things that are pleasing to God and enable us to reject what is in opposition to God's will. So the Spirit is truly the power of God himself at work in you and me. What a gift, huh? Something that the unbeliever has no access to, but is readily the possession of the child of God. And yet we
we must not neglect the role of the Word of God.

0: at the same time, the Bible, that it has in empowering us to overcome temptation, because these two things work together. As we hear God's word, as we read it, as we meditate upon it, then the Holy Spirit is at work through that word, not only to give us understanding of the word, but also to empower us to live it out in our lives. You know, that's why Galatians 5:17 says, I say then, walk in the Spirit, and you will not fulfill, you shall not fulfill the lust of the flesh. May we just delight to allow the Holy Spirit to have access to our hearts and lives as He desires, and as we give the Holy Spirit that opportunity to continue to refresh us and strengthen us through God's word. God is faithful to hear our prayer for overcoming temptation in our lives. So our responsibility is to cooperate with Him in the protection from temptation that He provides, as well as the provision for temptation that He gives us. 1 Corinthians 10:13 assures us of that faithfulness in the face of temptation. Familiar with these words? There Paul writes, no temptation has overtaken you except as is common to man, but God is what? Faithful, who will not allow you to be tempted beyond what you are able, but with the temptation will also make the way of escape that you may be able to bear it. I realize sometimes temptation just seems so overwhelming and people are caught up in that. And yet if we could look back in our lives, or individuals could look back in their lives, so often God has provided ways of escape all the way along the way until we just feel like we're overwhelmed because, well, we haven't appropriated what God has given us already. But let's look at one last thought. This isn't on your outline today. As I said, the outline got amplified yesterday by a very important point. And I just want to ask this. Isn't it true that God could eliminate all temptation from our lives if He desired, protecting us from it? Absolutely. And yet He chooses not to do so. He still allows temptation in our lives. Why is that? Why does God allow temptation, and often strong temptation, to come into the life of His children? And the most simple answer is that God allows temptation as a means for our growth. I want to talk about that just a little bit. You know, as we're confronted with temptation and overcome it by God's grace and power, have you found this? We grow spiritually through the process. We grow so many ways. You know, through trials and temptations, on the one hand, we grow in our recognition of our weakness and our need to then look to God for His strength and deliverance. We could say we grow in our dependence upon God. You know, that's what Jesus impressed on Paul in 2 Corinthians chapter 12. Do you remember the setting? Paul said he was afflicted by this thorn in the flesh. He prayed three times that God would take it away. And yet Jesus responded with these words. He said, my grace is sufficient for you, for my strength is made perfect in weakness. And so recognizing the tremendous benefits of trials and temptations, Paul went on to say this, therefore most gladly I will rather boast in my infirmities, that the power of Christ may rest upon me. Therefore, I take pleasure in infirmities and reproaches and needs and persecutions and distresses for Christ's sake. For when I am weak, then I am strong. Paul was recognizing this, that those times when we're assaulted and we're aware of our susceptibility to temptation, to sin, it drives us all the more then to look to Christ and His strength, to the Holy Spirit's work in our lives. And that recognition causes dependency that makes us stronger than we can ever be, just applying our own strength. We're strengthened, we're empowered through the trials as we grow in our recognition of our need for God's strength, His work in us, our dependence on Him. Well, there's a second thing. Through the testing of temptation, we are also refined in our personal character. Maybe you found that to be the case too, at different times in your life. It's noted, James 1, verses 2 and 4, he says, my brethren, count it all joy when you fall into various trials. Joy? Can that be? Well, yes. Knowing this, he says, that the testing of your faith produces something good. The testing of your faith produces patience. But let patience have its perfect work, that you may be perfect and complete, lacking nothing. Really a similar thought, this benefit of trials and temptations in Romans 5, where it says we glory in tribulations, knowing that tribulation produces perseverance, and perseverance character, and character hope. Have you been glorying in your trials lately? That's not our normal response, is it? And yet if we back up and think, God, you can use this in my life in a powerful way, I want to respond appropriately to it, draw on your strength, and have you accomplish your good purposes in it. In fact, Barb and I were reading a devotion yesterday, and it had this quote from Charles Spurgeon in it. He said, I bear my willing witness that I owe more to the fire and the hammer and the file than to anything else in my Lord's workshop. You know what he's talking about, the workshop that he brought Charles Spurgeon into. He says, I sometimes question whether I have ever learned anything except through the rod. When my classroom is darkened, I see most. Now, I'd advocate that we seek to be open to learning from the Lord apart from the rod, but he uses that at times also, just the chastening or discipline or, well, testing as we're talking about today. So it's clear that when we pray, lead us not into temptation, we ought not be praying with the expectation that God would protect us from all temptation. Some testing comes upon us for our good. And that's why we have said that we're praying that God would do what? He would, on the one hand, protect us from temptation to the extent that he sees fit, but also that he would provide for us the strength to overcome the testing that he does allow in our lives. You know, if you think of a positive example of that in Scripture, well, what a powerful, encouraging life example of overcoming temptation we see in the life of Joseph in the Old Testament, don't we? I mean, unlike David, who gave way to the appeal to his flesh set before him when he saw Bathsheba, Joseph refused the advances of the wife of Potiphar, the head of the household where Joseph served, after multiple advances made toward Joseph by Potiphar's wife. She thought she finally had him when she found him alone with her in the house on one occasion. And yet, as tempting as that situation may have been to Joseph's flesh, he appropriated his love for God and the wisdom and grace granted to him in that situation, chose to live out the honor that he had for God by refusing to succumb to that temptation. Remember his words? How can I do this great wickedness and sin against God? Brothers and sisters, you and I can walk in victory over the temptations in our lives as well, by first living gratefully in the knowledge of all that God has done for us through the gift of his Son. That's the motivation. Our desire to live for him who died for us, he who died and rose again. But then living in protection from temptation, which God graciously grants to us, as well as really appropriating the provision of power over temptation, which is granted at other times. That's our request when we pray, lead us not into temptation. Let's turn that to prayer. Lord Jesus, what a gift you have given us in your salvation you provided for us, and we do desire then to live out our lives for you, not only to honor you, but not to do the spiritual damage or experience the spiritual damage in our life or through our lives that can take place as we would yield to temptation. So thank you that you provide for us. Thank you that you protect us as you see fit. Help us to live out our love for you in a way that brings honor to you and is a blessing not only to us, but those whose lives we impact. As we ask that all in your precious name. Amen.
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But now, thus says the Lord, who created you, O Jacob, he who formed you, O Israel, fear not, for I have redeemed you. I have called you by name, and you are mine. When you pass through the waters, I will be with you, and through the rivers, they will not overwhelm you. When you walk through the fire, you shall not be burned, and the flame shall not consume you. Isaiah 43, verse 1 and 2.

Hey, my name is Maggie. You know, there are moments where I feel spiritually tired and need to be reminded that God's grace is enough. I don't have to be strong all the time. God is strong for me. If today feels heavy, rest in His grace. Let's worship together in this next song.

Thanks for joining us today here on KACAN. Isaiah 41 verse 10 tells us not to be afraid because God is with us and He strengthens us. Let that truth settle in as we head into this next song.

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1: This is the Alaska Department of Fish and Game in Dillingham with an announcement regarding commercial fishing in the Nishigak District. This is West Side Salmon Announcement Number 2, issued Friday, June 5 at 9 a.m. Commercial fishing with sight gillnets in the Igushik section of the Nishigak District is extended from 4 p.m. Friday, June 5, until 4 p.m. Wednesday, June 10. The regulations adopted by the Board of Fisheries at the January meeting have not yet completed the required legal review and public notice process. Requirements for the mandatory retention of king salmon caught in the Nishigak District and the further requirement that those fish be sold or donated and not be retained for personal use will not be in effect to start the season. All king salmon retained for personal use must be recorded on a fish ticket. Commercial fishermen are reminded that district registration cards must be filled out and filed with the department before they begin drift gillnet fishing anywhere in Bristol Bay or set gillnet fishing in the Nishigak District. District registration cards may be obtained at the Anchorage, King Salmon, or Dillingham offices or downloaded from the Internet. Cards may be returned by mail, email, or in person. Commercial fishing in the Togiak District reopens Monday, June 8, and follows the regular weekly schedules in regulation. Informational updates and announcements are available by calling our recorded message line at 842-5226. This has been the Alaska Department of Fish and Game in Dillingham.
2: With SRN News, I'm Michael Harrington in Washington. The sound of air raid sirens in Israel at this hour. Israel says Iran has launched missiles at it in the first such bombardment since the fragile ceasefire took effect in early April, complicating mediation efforts for a deal to end the war. Iran had warned of retaliation after Israel earlier today struck Beirut's southern suburbs. Israel said that was retaliation for the Iranian-backed Hezbollah firing at northern Israel even earlier in the day. We'll update you as we know more. Ohio Republican Congressman Jim Jordan is warning the so-called sanctuary cities for illegal aliens are still a big problem in this country.
3: There are 18 big cities, 11 states, three major counties like Fairfax County and the District of Columbia that are sanctuary jurisdictions. That represents almost a third of the population because they're big populated areas. So you have this situation where politicians tell local law enforcement don't work with federal law enforcement when it comes to enforcing federal law. And in practice, what that means is you'll have an illegal migrant who is here in the country illegally but commits another crime, is being held in a detention center in a jail to get a detainer notice sent from ICE saying, hey, if you're going to let this person out, give us a heads up. We'll come apprehend them. And they say no.
2: He was a guest on the Salem Radio Network. In Russia, authorities in St. Petersburg have told residents there to stay indoors after a large-scale Ukrainian drone strike.
4: This attack highlights Kyiv's growing ability to strike deep inside Russia. The governor of St. Petersburg says three people sustained minor injuries. He also warns of possible mobile internet disruptions. Russia's defense ministry says its air defenses shot down 376 Ukrainian drones.
2: That's correspondent Andrew Stewart. The S&P says it will not change its guidelines to include large mega-cap companies in its stock indexes. The committee announced it had considered it, but rejected the idea. This is SRN News. Religious congregations are helping refugees adjust to life in the U.S. In Durham, North Carolina, two congregations, a church and a synagogue, have stepped in to provide women from Afghanistan with a seven-week sewing circle. The Trump administration has proposed raising its refugee admissions cap from 7,500 to 17,500. The administration is also reportedly considering a plan to relocate over 1,100 Afghan allies who aided U.S. forces. Afghan women have had more difficulty adjusting to life in the U.S. Many have little education and don't speak English. Canadian Prime Minister Mark Carney says his country is failing Jewish people and the community is being brutally targeted by hate. Carney says anti-Semitism in Canada has surged to levels not seen in the post-World War II era. He adds that last year, over two-thirds of all religious-motivated hate crimes were directed at Jews, despite the fact they make up just 1% of the population. This is SRN News. Three men sentenced for a big art heist at a Dutch museum.
5: The Koto Vanesti helmet and three golden bracelets, some of Romania's most revered national treasures from the Dacia civilization, were stolen from the Trent Museum in January 2025 when they were on loan for an exhibition. Now the Northern Netherlands District Court says the three guilty men, whose identities have not been released in line with privacy rules, warranted a custodial sentence because of the nature and gravity of their crime, each getting 47 months for the brazen robbery that shook the museum world. Two bracelets and a helmet were recovered earlier this year after a deal with two of the thieves. A third bracelet is still missing. The recovered artifacts have been returned to Romania. I'm Charles de Ledesma.
2: TV and movie actors have voted to ratify a four-year contract with studios and streaming services. Union leaders negotiated protections against AI actors in the future. This is SRN News.

Hi, I'm Dave Perkins. Years ago, I was going through a really tough time. Relationships were falling apart. My financial situation was not good. Things looked very dark. I just didn't see any way out. I knew that turning to God was the only way to seek help, but I felt like He wasn't listening and He wasn't doing anything to help me. I felt the Lord speak to me and remind me that He had given me a future and a hope. I just need to trust the Lord. That didn't fix any problems right away, but at that moment my heart was changed. I trusted and loved God. Years later, I am positive that the moment I changed my attitude to trust and love God was the beginning of Him being able to work all things to good for those who love Him, who have been called according to His purposes, a verse from Romans 8:28. If you can relate to my story, try loving and trusting God. He can work out all the things to good when it doesn't even seem like there is any way out.

Hey, this is Maggie on KCAN. Here's a little encouragement for you. You matter. Your story matters, and God is not finished with you yet. Let's hold on to that as we head into this next song.

My name is Maggie. Thanks for listening to us today on The Voice of Bristol Bay. If you're feeling worn out, remember this. God gives strength to those who wait on Him. Let's remember that as we listen to this next song.

Isaiah 12:2 says this, "Behold, God is my salvation. I will trust and will not be afraid. For the Lord God is my strength and my song, for he has become my salvation."

0: This is KAKN Naknek, KAKD Dillingham, KIGI Agiagic, K275AW Manicotec, K280FE Igigic, the voice of Bristol Bay.
1: SRN News, I'm Mary Rose. Israel says Iran has launched missiles at it in the first such bombardment since a fragile ceasefire took effect in early April, complicating mediation efforts for a deal to end the war. Tehran had warned of retaliation after Israel earlier Sunday struck Beirut's southern suburbs. Israel called it retaliation for the Iranian-backed Hezbollah firing at northern Israel even earlier in the day. Israel's attack on Beirut came a few days after the Lebanese and Israeli governments agreed to a ceasefire in U.S.-hosted talks, though Hezbollah rejected the deal. Doug Burgum, Secretary of the Interior, says he did a ride-around in Washington, D.C. with U.S. Parks Police to identify problem areas that needed improvement ahead of the 250th celebrations this summer.
2: Park Police, this is the separate formed by George Washington in 1791. These are the elite police of the Washington, D.C. metro area. They had been defunded under Biden, almost like a big blue metro, and they'd had all of their authorities taken away. I did a ride-around with them. And I found out they couldn't even pursue bad guys. I'm like, I was a governor. It'd be like having a highway patrol. You pull somebody over, they drive away, and you just let them drive away after you pulled them over for a violation because you were not allowed to pursue them. Right. Some of these things made no common sense.
1: High-profile guests are expected in New York City Monday night for Game 3 of the NBA Finals.
3: President Trump will be at his golf club, Trump National, in Bedminster, New Jersey this weekend. On Monday, he's scheduled to head into New York City to Madison Square Garden to catch the NBA Finals.
4: I think the Knicks have an amazing team, the way they played. Started off slow and it just got stronger and stronger.
3: The Knicks will host the San Antonio Spurs in Game 3. Also scheduled to attend, New York City Mayor, Democrat Socialist Zoran Mamdani.
1: This is SRN News. Is your pastor a Republican or a Democrat?
5: That's what the Pew Research Center has been asking Americans lately, and the truth is, they don't know. Amongst the general population, 44% of regular churchgoers say they do not know which party their pastor or other religious leaders of their congregation favor. 19% say Republican, 8% Democrat, and 27% say their pastor, associate pastor, and other religious leaders are a mix of both parties. Michael Harrington reporting.
1: A new Gallup poll finds support for same-sex marriage and relationships in the U.S. has stopped rising after two decades. About two-thirds of U.S. adults believe same-sex marriage should be legal, down from 71% in 2022 and 23. Most of the change is driven by Republicans. The views of Democrats and independents on the topic have remained mostly stable. The Gallup poll also finds that about 4 in 10 Americans believe changing one's gender is morally acceptable. This is SRN News. A federal judge in Washington has blocked a plan to loosen rules for fishing red snapper in the Atlantic, halting what was expected to be the longest recreational snapper season in years.
6: The issue pits recreational anglers against commercial fishermen and activists. The dispute highlights tensions over science and the Trump administration's rollback of environmental regulations. Florida Governor Ron DeSantis and others sought to manage the fishery, but NOAA's permits were challenged in court. The ruling has sparked backlash, with commercial fishermen worried about their future.
1: Correspondent Ron Taylor reporting. Actor James Handy has been stabbed to death, and police have charged the son of his girlfriend in the killing. Michael Gledhill was charged after police say officers found the 81-year-old Handy stabbed in the chest and unconscious outside a home in Los Angeles on Wednesday. More details at srnnews.com.

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This next song is for anyone who needs a little light in the middle of a tough season. We're glad you're here.

Hi, my name is Maggie. Thanks for joining us here on The Voice of Bristol Bay. When the Apostle Paul wrote his letter to the Philippians, one of his goals was to encourage them. All of us need encouragement at one point or another. Maybe you're anxious or worried about something right now. Here's what God wants to tell you from Philippians chapter 4, verses 4 through 9. Rejoice in the Lord always. Again, I will say rejoice. Let your gentle spirit be made known to all men. The Lord is near. Be anxious for nothing, but in everything by prayer and supplication with thanksgiving, let your requests be made known to God. And the peace of God which surpasses all comprehension will guard your hearts and minds in Christ Jesus. Finally, brethren, whatever is true, whatever is honorable, whatever is right, whatever is pure, whatever is lovely, whatever is of good repute, if there is any excellence, if there is anything worthy of praise, dwell on these things. The things you have learned and received and heard and seen in me, practice these things, and the God of peace will be with you. Lord, thank you for being near to us. Thank you that we can bring all of our anxiousness, worries, and requests to you. Thank you for the true peace that only you can give. Help us to dwell on you and come to you first in everything. We love you, Lord. In your name we pray. Amen.

and Martha stood outside of Lazarus's tomb. Jesus told her, "Your brother will rise again." And Martha answered him, "I know that he will rise again in the resurrection on the last day." Jesus told her, "I am the resurrection and the life. He who believes in me will live even if he dies. And everyone who lives and believes in me will never die. Do you believe this?" She answered him, "Yes, Lord, I have believed that you are the Christ, the Son of God, even he who comes into the world." Martha believed that Jesus was the resurrection and the life. How about you? Do you believe that Jesus is the resurrection and the life?

Psalm 46:10 says, "Be still and know that I am God." During this next song, let's be still before God and let Him speak to our hearts.

My name is Maggie, and you're listening to KCAN Radio. Thanks for being with us today. When I was 18, I went to live at a women's ministry for almost a year. When I walked in, I was struggling. It was a hard time in my life, and honestly, I couldn't believe that I, a Christian who grew up in a godly home, had gotten to that point. When my parents and I walked in, we were greeted by the ministry's counselor. We sat down, and she said, "I believe that you are here for such a time as this." She was referring to the verse in Esther chapter 4. Esther suddenly became queen, and she was soon placed in a position where she could save her people. She had to go to the king, something she was afraid to do. Her cousin Mordecai told her, "Who knows? Maybe you've been placed here for such a time as this." Esther was placed in a hard situation. Maybe you're in a hard situation wondering, "Lord, what am I doing here? What is your plan in this?" I felt that way when I was 18, and still do sometimes. I want to encourage you that wherever you are, that you're here for such a time as this. Allow God to work in and through you, and He will do great things.

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Thanks for spending part of your day with us. If this season already feels like a long road, hear this promise from Isaiah 40. Those who hope in the Lord will renew their strength. God doesn't just give strength at the start. He keeps renewing it along the way. Stay tuned as we listen to this next song.

Hi, I'm Maggie. Paul reminds us in Philippians chapter 3 that he forgot what was behind and pressed on toward what was ahead. That's good encouragement for today. You're not defined by last year's mistakes. God invites you to move forward in grace, eyes fixed on him. Thanks for making us a part of your day. Here's our next song.

Thanks for joining us today. We're glad you're here. Jeremiah 29 verses 11 through 13 says this, "For I know the plans I have for you, declares the Lord, plans for welfare and not for evil, to give you a future and a hope. Then you will call upon me and come and pray to me, and I will hear you. You will seek me and find me when you seek me with all your heart."

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Remember this from Philippians chapter 4. You can bring everything to God in prayer, and His peace will guard your heart and mind. Take a deep breath. God's got you. Let's listen to this next song together.

Hi, my name is Maggie, and I'm glad you tuned in today. As you make plans or set goals, hold on to this truth. God is faithful. The same God who carried you through last year will carry you through this one too. Thanks for making us a part of your day.

Hi, I'm Dave Perkins. As we enter the Easter season, it still brings tears to my eyes as I think of what Jesus did for us. Isaiah 53 reminds us that he was pierced for my transgressions and crushed for my iniquities. Jesus endured all of that for me and for you. By his stripes, we are made whole today.

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I want to encourage you to keep walking with Jesus, rooted, built up, and thankful. When Christ is your foundation, no season can shake you. Stay with us as we head into this next song.

0: This is KKNACNIC, KKD Dillingham, KIGI Iggy Ogig, K275AW Manicotic, K280FE Egigic, the voice of Bristol Bay, now streaming online at KKN.org.
1: This is the Alaska Department of Fish and Game in Dillingham with an announcement regarding commercial fishing in the Nishigag District. This is West Side Summit Announcement Number 2, issued Friday, June 5 at 9 a.m. Commercial fishing with set gillnets in the Agushik section of the Nishigag District is extended from 4 p.m. Friday, June 5, until 4 p.m. Wednesday, June 10. The regulations adopted by the Board of Fisheries at the January meeting have not yet completed the required legal review and public notice process. Requirements for the mandatory retention of king salmon caught in the Nishigag District and the further requirement that those fish be sold or donated and not be retained for personal use will not be in effect to start the season. All king salmon retained for personal use must be recorded on a fish ticket. Commercial fishermen are reminded that district registration cards must be filled out and filed with the department before they begin drift gillnet fishing anywhere in Bristol Bay or set gillnet fishing in the Nishigag District. District registration cards may be obtained at the Anchorage, King Salmon, or Dillingham offices or downloaded from the Internet. Cards may be returned by mail, email, or in person. Commercial fishing in the Togiak District reopens Monday, June 8th and follows the regular weekly schedules in regulation. Informational updates and announcements are available by calling a recorded message line at 842-5226. This has been the Alaska Department of Fish and Game in Dillingham.
2: With SRN News, I'm Mary Rose. President Trump was in New Jersey when word came of the attacks.
3: The president really wants to make a deal with Iran and appears to be trying to de-escalate the situation. He tells reporters at Axios and Fox News that his message to leaders in Iran is this: you've shot your missiles, that's enough, get back to the table and make a deal.
2: Correspondent Laura Winters reporting. Doug Burgum, Secretary of the Interior, says one of the first orders that President Trump signed when he took office for a second time was to clean up the nation's capital. He says Americans visiting for the 250 celebrations this summer will definitely notice a difference.
4: When President Trump took office, one of his first executive orders was make D.C. safe and beautiful, whether it's, removing 152 homeless encampments and relocating the unhoused, whether it's reopening parks, fixing fountains, tuning up monuments, doing replantings, eliminating over 1,000 graffiti sites, plus doubling the size of the U.S. Park Police and helping drive crime statistics to an all-time low in Washington, D.C.
2: There are reports that foreign-linked social media campaigns may be shaping local fights over U.S. data centers. Correspondent Ken Lorman reports.
5: Multiple AI industry groups, Republican lawmakers, and policy watchdogs are alleging China-linked accounts are amplifying opposition to data center projects online, prompting calls for a congressional probe. Supporters warn such funding can mask foreign influence, spread misinformation, and threaten critical infrastructure planning and local economies. Ken Lorman reporting.
2: The horse that won the Kentucky Derby earlier this year also won the Belmont Stakes. Golden Tempo came in first in Saturday's race at Saratoga Springs. Commandment took second and Renegade third. This is SRN News. A victory for religious freedom in Egypt.
6: The government has granted legal status to nearly 200 churches and church-affiliated buildings after years of delay. Religious freedom advocates have complained for decades about Egypt's unusually slow process of allowing Christians to legally open houses of worship. Christians make up about 10% of the country's population, and while they enjoy generally good relations with the government, the legal status issue has been a sore spot. Michael Harrington reporting.
2: Malaysia is the latest country to try and protect young people from the dangers of the Internet. The government had started enforcing rules to prevent children under 16 from having social media accounts. This decision is part of a global effort to enhance safety protections. Existing users under 16 will have a month to manage their data before restrictions apply. Companies that fail to comply face hefty fines. This is SRN News. World Cup fans who thought they scored free tickets will now have to pay full price.
7: FIFA has canceled World Cup tickets issued to about 60 fans who mistakenly got them for free because of a website error during the checkout process. Soccer's ruling body issued a statement saying it regrets the error and any inconvenience caused, adding that those tickets remain reserved for the fans who were affected to buy at the agreed price. The tickets were sold through the official World Cup site on May 21st. It's the latest glitch in an often controversial World Cup ticketing program. The Attorneys General of New York and New Jersey are investigating FIFA for possible violations of consumer protection laws. I'm Marcela Sanchez.
2: Motorist and airline passengers weren't the only travelers thinking about high fuel prices as summer vacations near. Recreational boaters are feeling a pinch, too. More details at srnnews.com.
8: With the United States approaching its 250th birthday, many are reflecting on national achievements. Consider the microwave and cornflakes, both American inventions discovered by accident and changing kitchens forever.

0: In 1894, the Kellogg brothers unintentionally left a pot of wheat berries boiling, and they dried out. They rolled out the results and discovered tasty flakes. They tried it next with corn and helped launch the cereal industry. Then, after World War II, engineer Percy Spencer noticed a candy bar melting in his pocket when he got near a magnetron. He tested it on popcorn and eggs and then helped his company invent the first microwave. Another happy accident. But praise God, his love for us is no accident. His heart of love was fixed on his children before the foundation of the world and was ratified by his son's death on the cross. And for that, we celebrate. Welcome to Haven Today, here on The Weekend. I'm David Wolin, sharing the great story that's all about Jesus, and this is a program called How Jesus Feels About You. And what we're talking about today, under that umbrella, is the intersection of two of the most glorious and core truths revealed by Scripture. First, that Jesus Christ is at the center. Everything revolves around Him. We are meant to be intentionally Christ-centered. And yet we also know that our God is Father, Son, and Spirit. The Trinity is utterly foundational and essential. How does God, who is triune, intend us to know Him as one God in three persons? In the first part of this program, I want you to hear a couple of minutes now out of my interview with pastor and author Dane Ortlund. Here he's speaking about what the relationship with God the Father is for those who have come to faith in Christ.
1: Just last Sunday, we're working through the Gospel of John, and we came to the place in John 10 where Jesus says, I'm saying these things that, so that you might, and the ESV says, so that you might know and understand that I am in the Father and the Father is in me. Well, the text literally says, so that you might know and know. There is knowing that 2 + 2 = 4, and then there's knowing Christ, which is not a math formula. It's a deeper personal experiential knowledge. So, amen.
2: And so this is an interesting point then, maybe to make there based off of what you just said about John 10, because you could have titled this book, The Heart of God, and it wouldn't be wrong for us to speak of the heart of God in general, but you were very specific to focus in on the Lord Jesus, the person of Christ. You probably could talk about that at length, but why was that important? Why did you do that?
1: Because the second person of the Trinity, Jesus Christ, the God-man, was the one who said what his heart is in Matthew 11. Now, as soon as I say that, David, and I love the way you framed your question there because that enables us to reflect together. As soon as we say it is Jesus who said, I am gentle and lowly in heart, we immediately want to add, Jesus is what the Father is in terms of his character. Jesus is God, the Father is God, the Spirit is God. The Son is not the Father is not the Spirit is not the Son. Okay?
2: Okay, that's Athanasius right there.
1: There you go. But we do have in Scripture, Hebrews 1:3, Christ is the exact representation of God. Or, in John 14, when Philip says, after 3 years, it's like, Philip, come on, man. Philip says, hey, show us the Father, and that's enough for us. And Christ responds, and he says, Philip, if you have seen me, actually, he says, have I been with you so long, and you still don't know me? Mm. And then he says, if you've seen me, you've seen the Father. So it's not as if the Son of God is a kinder, gentler, softer person than the Father and the Spirit. What we see in Christ and how he, walking around on two legs 2,000 years ago, interacted with sinners and sufferers is the perfect window into what the triune God is.
0: That was Dane Ortlund, who I'll bring back a little later to speak about the Spirit of God and the heart of Christ. Taken together, also with the Father, these are glorious truths that function like an updraft for an eagle. So stretch out your wings of faith with me today as we open up God's Word together. But first, I want to invite you one final time, as this will be the last weekend we're offering it. I'd love to send you The Heart of Christ, written by Dane Ortlund, as our thank you for your gift of ministry support to Haven Today. And this is the final month of our financial year. The books close on June 30th, and there is a balance left that we urgently need to cover. This campaign started with a balance of over $764,000, but early giving dropped that balance down now to just under $500,000. So today, would you prayerfully consider how the Lord has enabled you to help in some way, whether with a larger gift or a smaller one? All that matters is responding as the Lord leads, and we're trusting Him with the results. You can give now by phone at 865-HAVEN, 865-HAVEN, or online, haventoday.org, haventoday.org. And now we'll take a closer look at the heart of the Father, and here's Chris Tomlin and Pat Barrett getting us started.

Good, Good Father from Chris Tomlin and Pat Barrett. This is Haven Today. I'm David Wolin. Today we're going to dial in our attention and consider how both the Father and the Spirit connect us with the heart of Christ and vice versa. This matters tremendously because it is vital for us to think about God and relate to God as Scripture reveals Him to be. And we cannot get far without affirming the triunity of God, affirming that He is Father, Son, and Spirit, one God in three persons, each fully God, together of the same essence and eternally coexisting in perfect communion. And at the same time, it's also right and good and vital to be Christ-centered. That is a conviction arising straight out of Scripture as well. Now, I realize all of that is enough to make our heads spin in a good way, like when you climb a mountain and the same thing happens physically. The sudden change in altitude can make you feel a little dizzy, but it's worth it, isn't it, to take in the vista that's only possible there on the mountaintop. Well, likewise, it's worth the time and effort to expand our minds and consider the Trinity. But this is more than an academic exercise. This is actually very practical for your relationship with God. It'll impact the way you read your Bible, the way you pray, the way you view your own life as time passes and you continue in your walk with Christ, empowered by the Spirit and trusting in the sovereign will of God the Father. Now, here at Haven, if you've listened to Haven Today for any length of time, you've probably picked up on the tagline we repeat daily. We say, we're sharing the great story that's all about Jesus. And by great story, we're talking Genesis to Revelation. We're talking all of human history. We can see the foundation for what is yet to come laid out for us in the Old Testament. I'm sure you've driven by a construction site before and wondered what they were building. At that point, all you can see is the foundation. You can see the contours and the shape of the building, but it's only later on, as it takes shape before your eyes, that you begin to see why the foundation was laid out the way that it was. Well, it's like that when you get from the Old into the New Testament. Looking through the lens of Christ, looking backward to all that came before, suddenly you understand why God laid the foundation the way that He did. And through Christ, the triunity of God is also revealed. Through Christ, we come to know God as Father, Son, and Spirit. And in the Gospels, Jesus speaks about His relationship with the Father first, and so that's where we'll begin. And this is actually rather hard for us to imagine what it sounded like to those first disciples hearing Jesus talk about the Father, because we're so used to this. At a young age, maybe you learned to pray the Lord's Prayer. How does that begin? Well, Jesus instructed His disciples in Matthew 6 how to pray. He says, "Pray then like this, Our Father in heaven, hallowed be Your name." What we don't realize is how revolutionary this would have sounded. In the Old Testament, God was rarely called Father. Revolutionary this would have sounded. In the Old Testament,

the fundamental structure of human life such that every child has a father. And by this, we're meant to be able to grasp the kind of relationship God intended for us to have with Him. But, of course, for some today, the word father comes with baggage. Some grew up with no father, or a distant one, or perhaps an abusive father. Yet even so, every person's heart has a sense for what a father is supposed to be like, even if theirs was not. So whether it's the example of or the longing for a good father, our hearts intuitively know the category, and like a puzzle piece, only God the Father fits perfectly into it. But still, we want to know what the Father is like, because unlike the Son, the person of God the Father does not come and take on human flesh. We know the heart of Jesus in Matthew 11, where He said, "Come to Me, I am gentle and lowly in heart, and you will find rest for your souls." So is the heart of the Father different from this? Well, those who are opposing the gospel today, and especially the so-called deconstruction movement, love to ask rhetorically, "The Bible says the Father sent His Son to die on a cross, pouring out His wrath for sins, sins committed by others. What kind of father would do something like that?" And those critics describe Him as a cosmic child abuser, thereby discarding the gospel as archaic nonsense. Now, when I hear that, and maybe you can relate, there's just something that stirs up deep within me. There is such a thing as godly jealousy for the honor and glory of God. It's what led Jesus to turn over the tables in the temple and drive out the money changers. And you and I might feel some of that when we hear the Father's heart maligned in such a way. But at the same time, we do need to speak to this, because I'm sure there are people listening right now thinking, "I don't want to believe that about the character of God the Father, but I also don't have a good answer for that accusation. Is that what the Father's heart is like?" Well, there are countless ways the Scripture counters that argument, but all of it rolls back up into the Trinity. We cannot split apart the persons of the Godhead like that. The Father did not act independently of the Son in sending Him to the cross, and the Son did not go reluctantly or unwillingly. In Revelation, the Son is revealed as the Lamb slain from the foundation of the world. That's Revelation 13. And in 1 Peter 1:20, we read, "He was foreknown before the foundation of the world." And as the cross loomed before Him, how did Jesus see it? Well, in His human nature, He asked the Father that His cup of suffering might pass, but then He submitted to the Father's will. And Hebrews 12, verse 3 says, "For the joy that was set before Him, He endured the cross, despising the shame, and is seated at the right hand of the throne of God." And so it was the will of the Trinity that the Son would go to the cross. And the motivation behind all of that was, first and foremost, the glory of God, and also the incalculable love and mercy that God set upon us, which is how the first chapter of 2 Corinthians opens up, pointing us to the heart of the Father. It says, "Blessed be the God and Father of our Lord Jesus Christ, the Father of mercies and the God of all comfort." Mercy. Mercy is love and compassion taking action to relieve pain and suffering. Now, does God the Father delight in allowing suffering and calamity and pain? No, His deepest heart is to pour out mercy upon mercy. But of course, as children, we cannot see what He's doing. What will, in the end, prove to be His mercy can be obscured to us by the pain we're going through. I remember a few years ago, my son was out walking barefoot on a wooden dock, and he got a really nasty splinter in his foot. It was buried deep, and it was starting to fester. And that splinter had to come out before it got infected. So what does a good and merciful father do? Well, he sees the bigger picture, right? And takes action. Likewise, I laid my son down on the couch, got an ice cube to numb the pain, and then I did what had to be done with a sterile needle and tweezers. And I have to hand it to the little guy. He was brave as all get out. But

0: He still cried out in pain. And so do we at various points in our lives. But how much more and how much better does the Father of mercy and the God of all comforts do this when he's at work in us? Yes, life is hard, sometimes beyond our ability to cope. We look at God and we just cannot reconcile what we know to be true about him with what is happening to us. And yet he knows our frame. He knows we are but dust, and so the Father comforts us. And how does he do that? Well, now we turn to the Spirit of God. And I appreciated the way that Dane Ortlund wrote about this in his book, The Heart of Christ. The Bible reveals the Holy Spirit doing all kinds of things. Dane lists out some of these, and then he includes this. The Spirit causes us to feel Christ's heart for us. And Christ's heart is synonymous with the Father's heart. As Jesus said to Philip in John 14, whoever has seen me has seen the Father. I am in the Father, and the Father is in me. The words that I say to you, I do not speak on my own authority. And so we experience the heart of Christ and the heart of the Father through the indwelling Spirit of God. How significant is this? Well, listen with fresh ears to what Jesus is actually saying to his disciples in John 16. He says, I tell you the truth, it is to your advantage that I go away. For if I do not go away, the Helper, that's capital H here, the Spirit, the Helper will not come to you. But if I go, I will send him to you. So, here's a question for you. Would you trade the indwelling presence of the Holy Spirit within you if it meant that you could have the bodily presence of Jesus come and live alongside you as he did with the disciples? Obviously, that's not an option, but according to Jesus, that would be a bad trade. Because to truly experience the love and comfort of Christ, we need the Spirit of God funneling it into our hearts. Over and over, the Spirit is described as being poured out and put within us. And what's the result? I'll just quote Dane Ortlund because he put this so beautifully in his book. We know the heart of Jesus is gentle and lowly. And Dane writes, the Spirit takes those words of Christ's and sets them aglow within us. The Spirit turns the recipe into actual taste. And as Jonathan Edwards said, and I'll paraphrase, you can know that honey is sweet, but it's not until you taste it that you truly know. And so it is with the Spirit of God who causes us to see and feel the heart of Christ, who in turn reveals to us the heart of the Father. And so now as we come to the close of this series, I want to play just one more clip from my interview with Dane Ortlund. We heard him talking earlier in the program about how the heart of Jesus connects us with the Father. Later on in the interview, I asked Dane about how the heart of Jesus is connected with the Spirit of God. Let's listen in.
1: There's so much given to us in the New Testament. Let me draw our attention just to one text, and that's 1 Corinthians 2:12, which says, we have received not the spirit of the world, but the Spirit who is from God, that... So now Paul's going to tell us what was the purpose of receiving the Holy Spirit, that we might understand the things freely given us by God. Now, freely given there is the verb form of the term grace, the things graced. What have we been graced with? So why is there a Holy Spirit living inside David Wolin right now? Answer. So that David can apprehend, really know way down deep, the grace of God that has come to him in Jesus Christ. So another way to put it would be in John 14 to 16, the reason we are Christocentric or Christ-centered is because the Father and the Spirit are Christ-centered. Both of them, both are said in John 14 to 16, both are said to spotlight the Son. And it's only through the Son that we know there is a triune God. So all of this is mutually reinforcing. And the Spirit, the Spirit is, I don't know if this is a great way to put it. Some say that he's sort of the most blessedly shy person of the Trinity. I mean,
0: you're the Spirit of God. Yes.
1: Yeah. The Spirit. Yeah. Thanks. I mean, in a way, that's true. He, he's in the background. A lot of times you find the New Testament talking about blessed be the Father and the Son as like an opening blessing in one of Paul's letters. Well, wait a minute. What about the Spirit? You're going 2 for 3 here, Paul. Well, actually, the way Paul thinks is we look at the Father and Son as objects with the Spirit. The Spirit is subjectively enabling us to apprehend, especially the Son, the incarnate person, and the Father. So the Spirit is the one who enables us, I'll just close by saying, to subjectively experience the heart of Christ. If I don't have a Holy Spirit, then Christ's heart for me just stays out here, floating out here as a blob that never connects with me. The Spirit is the one who unites me to Christ and who brings the flooding enjoyment of Christ's heart into my heart.
0: That was Dane Ortlund sharing with us here on Haven Today. I'm David Wolin. And as we close, I want to remind you that Haven's fiscal year is quickly drawing to a close on June 30th. I'm asking Haven listeners to partner with us to be part of what God is doing. 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So would you just pray about this, and then together we'll trust the Lord is going to work out the details. And as our thanks for your support, I'd love to send you Dane Ortlund's book, The Heart of Jesus. I'm sure you've been encouraged, as I have, by what he's shared, and you'll find even more in this short, helpful book. 865-HAVEN is the number to call, 865-HAVEN, or you can go online to haventoday.org, haventoday.org. I'm David Wolin. Won't you come back again next time? We'll be keeping it all about Jesus. It's The Great Story, here on Haven Today.

0: Parents, if you're at the end of your rope, the next few minutes will be for you. This is Parenting Today's Teens with Mark Gregson. Mark is the founder and executive director of Heartlight Ministries, a residential counseling program for teens. Courtney LaFleur is here as well, a licensed professional counselor. And Mark, we're going to talk about some encouragement for parents today.
1: Yeah, you know, the world I live in is packed with parents and grandparents who are at the end of their rope. They don't know what to do. Their marriages are struggling. Their teens are out of control. And they live in a world of